0: very small and may not always be visible or painful. So anyone who believes they may have had direct contact with a bat should speak with a healthcare provider immediately to evaluate their risk of rabies exposure. Rabies can be prevented after an exposure has occurred with prompt, appropriate medical care. But it's best to prevent exposure before it happens by observing wildlife from a safe distance. If you see a bat, dead or alive, keep your distance. While preparing for a wedding this past Saturday morning, it was discovered that the DJ's equipment and the beer, soda, and Capri Suns set aside for the reception had been stolen. Fortunately for the happy couple, a few off-duty Jefferson County Sheriff's Office deputies and a Port Townsend Police Department sergeant were already at the wedding. After a quick investigation and review of surveillance video, the deputies were able to identify the probable culprit, a 55-year-old Quilcene man. The suspect was arrested and booked into the Jefferson County Jail for theft in the second degree. The stolen equipment and beverages were recovered, the DJ was back in business, and the wedding went on as planned. Just a reminder, if you're planning to head to Anacortes or the San Juan Islands via the Port Townsend-Coopville Ferry, be advised that WashDOT has begun construction on a new roundabout between State Route 20 and Campbell Lake Road on Whidbey Island. From now until 6 p.m. Friday, September 4th, Route 20 will be reduced to a single lane near Campbell Lake Road. A temporary signal will alternate traffic through the three-way intersection. Assume progress through that intersection will be slower and plan your ferry departures accordingly. And finally, there continue to be significant fires burning elsewhere in Washington, Oregon, and Canada, sending smoke across our skies. Jefferson County Public Health reminds us that breathing smoky air can cause eye, nose, and throat irritation, headaches, fatigue, shortness of breath, coughing, and chest pain, even in healthy people. Children under 18, folks over 65, people with diabetes or heart or lung diseases, pregnant individuals, people of color, and tribal and indigenous people may experience even more serious life-threatening symptoms. 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I'm Diane Walker. 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
1: 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Tenderly, The Life and Times of Nat King Cole brings award-winning artist Dwayne Forrest to the stage for a soulful, story-driven performance celebrating the music and the legacy of Nat King Cole. The three-night production explores race, belonging, and quiet resistance through Cole's remarkable life and music. 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On tonight's entertainment calendar, Tuesday Roots Jazz at the Bishop Block Bottle Shop in Port Townsend. 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Port Townsend Pub Sing at Taps at the Guardhouse is a community sing-along with no instruments or songbooks, just voices. Want to lead a song? Find this month's host, Chuck Lenz, to get on the list. 7 to 9 p.m. at Taps at the Guardhouse in Fort Worden. There's a nine-ball tournament at the Hilltop Tavern located at 2510 West Sims Way from 7:30 to 11:30 p.m. And at the Uptown Pub, it's open mic night with Sam Maynard from 9 to 11 p.m. There'll be music, comedy, poetry, and more. Happening this week, on Thursday, Concerts on the Dock presents Poser, bringing the best 90s grunge, alternative rock, and sing-along favorites to the waterfront. 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On Saturday, Migration at North Wind Arts' Jeanette Best Gallery features four artists exploring the migration of people, wildlife, and the ideas through cast glass, painting, recycled materials, and mixed media from 12 to 5 p.m. at 701 Water Street in Port Townsend. On Sunday, the Mississippi Hot Dogs bring old-time bluegrass and country music to the Uptown Pub from 7 to 9 p.m. KPTZ and Rain Shadow Recording welcome Seattle-based American folk singer-songwriter Jim Page, starting at 7 p.m. at Rain Shadow Recording Studio in Fort Warren. That's it for the Tuesday calendar. Don't forget to submit your events to calendar at kptz.org 1 week ahead of time.
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3: Aitskwachinaschayacha, which means good day, my friends, in Nustlaimutsin, or the Tsklallam language, the language of the local Tsklallam people. My name is Timothy O'Connell of the Jamestown Tsklallam Tribe. The Tsklallam word of the week is tschalch, which means stinging nettle. I'll say the word twice more. Tschalch. Tschalch. Used in a sentence, tschalch, which means I harvested the stinging nettle. Hatningtsin atza ntsahla. Hoit kuinas chayacha. Thank you for being with us today and goodbye for now. This is Timothy O'Connell of the Jamestown Tsklallam Tribe. Join us next time for the Tsklallam Word of the Week.
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5: 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We bring you a series created by renowned translator of Chinese poetry, Bill Porter, A Journey Along the Silk Road. So sit back and enjoy the journey and lose yourself in the mystery of the Silk Road.
6: This is Bill Porter on the Silk Road. We're in Xinjiang province, and after a couple nights sleeping in a yurt at Heaven Lake, we're back in Urumqi, which is Persian for I told you we should have turned right. About the only good thing I can think of to say about Urumqi is thank Goddess of Mercy, there's an airport. And thank her again for saving us a couple of seats on the next plane out of town. And thank her once more for arranging the financial package that made possible the Urumqi Holiday Inn. Yes, the Holiday Inn. We never thought we'd be glad to see the old innkeeper of the Western world. At $100 a night, the rooms were far too expensive for our budget. But there's more to the Holiday Inn than rooms. There's a bar. And believe it or not, every evening, way out here, 25 kilometers from the sea, farther from the sea than any other city in the world, there's happy hour. It's the only happy hour on the Silk Road, and we looked at the sign as if we had seen a mirage. But it was no mirage. Every evening between 6 and 8 p.m., beer and wine are purveyed at your standard happy hour rate of 2 for the price of 1. And the beer is cold, and the waitresses are dressed in tartan vests, and they kneel down at your table to pour your beer into those tall Miller High Life glasses, and they pour it slow. And if you feel so inclined, you can slip a little something into their little vest pockets and watch them smile. And even if you don't tip them, They bring you all the peanuts and raisins and caraway breadsticks you can eat, and it's free. To think a few hours ago we were squatting in sheep dung, and here we are lounging in upholstered chairs, drinking cold beer and listening to Mozart coming from the string quartet in the lobby. No way are we on the Silk Road. This is Bill Porter.
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0: 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Hope you're growing some veggies out there.
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0: 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I'm Chris Bricker, and each month on Tuesdays at 5:30 and Saturdays at noon, I join my co-host, Siobhan Canty, President and CEO of Jefferson Community Foundation, to explore new developments and paradigms with our vibrant communities of creative and innovative citizens who do good work. 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
0: As always. Our focus today is on the community of Brennan. Brennan is a small, scenic community located here in Jefferson County, situated in the western shore of Hood Canal. It had a population of 907, but that was back in 2020, that census, and is known for its quiet, rural atmosphere and abundant access to Olympic Peninsula outdoor recreation. The community is named for Ewell P. Brennan, who in the late 1850s took a donation land claim at the mouth of the Duckabush River. Well, a lot has happened since that 2020 census, and here to tell us all about it are our two special guests. Andrew Swartz is Executive Director of the North Hood Canal Chamber of Commerce, whose mission is to provide healthy,

0: currently operate, do business as. We represent Quilcene and Brennan. Maybe in my vision, we sort of represent District 3 in the county. I would tell you, in my view, I've had the pleasure of serving now a little more than a year in this role, and that my vision, and I'm very fortunate to have a really great board working with me, is business, but it's also community. I'm a believer that both are very connected. You cannot service business without community, and community needs business. So we really put our focus on both of those aspects of the chamber.
1: A lot of the work we've been focusing on as a group is, how do we enable both? A lot of the things that get in the way of community growth or someone trying to build a home are actually the same issues that affect businesses trying to expand. And even domestic issues like childcare, commute distance, access to just basic services like that are real things that can unlock growth for our businesses when they want to, or even just enable them to grow in place the way they're trying to. And so we often have a dual role. We've spent a lot of time on things that are half kind of community focused, so they've hit everybody, not just businesses. And then the other half, really, the things you think of a chamber doing: advocacy, advisory work, helping create connections between the different factors kind of in the business world. And so, unlike a lot of chambers that are often purely commercial, we really do straddle both worlds.
2: Brennan is so unique in terms of not only its geography, but its size. I'm wondering if you could paint a picture for us of what some of those commonly held opportunities and obstacles are.
3: Yeah, we have an easel set up in the studio here for our radio audience, so get the paintbrush out.
1: I am horrible at Pictionary, as my wife can attest. So, I mean, I think Andrew covered a lot of this, and some of our intro as well really touched on. It's very rural. It's only less than 1,000 full-time residents, but there's a significant transient population in the summertime, like right now. It's one of the busiest state parks that's always full of campers. There are numerous places to stay and camp, or kind of in lodgings and Airbnbs. And so, like a lot of kind of tourism-driven areas, there's a huge peak-to-trough difference. And so it means our businesses are really, really, really busy in the summer, and that's when you kind of make all your money. And then it gets really quiet in the winter. And I would say people who live down in Brennan full-time, one of the things that draws you to the area is the serenity, the quietness, the ability to kind of log out or get home from your day and just be right there at the foot of nature. So the same things that bring the tourists in are the same things that we like there as residents. But it's challenging because everything's really far. The nearest grocery store of any sort of like large scale is really up in Hadlock, so it's about 40, 45 minutes. You have smaller stores. There's a lovely one in Quilcene. We have some even smaller ones in Brennan at the Cove and at the Brennan General Store. But you're traveling quite a bit to do your everyday, and that puts a real strain on wallets because gas is not very cheap these days. It's obviously a massive investment of time. And in the winter months, it can get really quiet. And so that's always the kind of juggling act that everybody does is, as a business, how do you survive through the quiet months? And as a resident, how do you piece your life together a little bit? But I think most of us would argue on balance, it's way more fun to just be out in the woods whenever you're done and you get home, or you're up on the weekends. And so I think that's one of the common threads that binds the community, is just people really love being out there, private, quiet, and just walk off your back porch and you're in nature like a postcard.
3: People going into business or having a business, part of the business plan is planning for those ups and downs. A seasonal planning of sorts, isn't it?
0: Yeah. There is a reality that we do have a much more limited number of brick and mortar locations there. So, you know, there isn't even a deficit of places to stay other than what we'll call short-term rentals. Mm-hmm. There are a number of short-term rentals. And I think something people don't always realize about Brennan, Quilcene area is we are one of the gateways into the national parks. And there was a time it was one of the major gateways into the national parks. Mm. And it is certainly my view that we also help service the rest of the county. As tourists come into our area, they then do trickle out to Port Townsend, rest of the county, and of course the rest of the peninsula.
1: Yeah, I think that interplay is a good one for you to highlight, Andrew, in that, you know, Brennan never had a big inn or a big lodge. There were little ones historically, but they were always measured in the dozen, half dozen rooms. But there was a massive campground that's now being developed into a resort that was hundreds of sites. That closed in the 90s. There were two large campgrounds on the national park entrance Andrew's referring to, which was one of the more popular destinations, but they were taken out in a washout in the early 2000s. And for reasons, we'll just put air quotes for those on air, around that, it was never rebuilt. And so it actually took away a tremendous source of income for

0: or the businesses, and you can see it in the struggles they have down there, and in the visitation. And regardless of which side of that issue you fall on, it is a role that the community of Brennan has long played as access, getting people into these wonderful public lands that we all pay for and invest in, but are getting harder to access as the roads close and wash out, and we find difficulties trying to reopen them. And that's a big part of kind of our broader advocacy around removing barriers, not just for access to the parks, but for businesses as well, where we can.
1: Being right at the doorstep of a national park, having two campgrounds go away is
0: major access points. I mean, credit to the hikers. I think it's about 9 miles from where the washouts are now to where the old parking lots were. So any hike you were doing back there is now at least 9 miles longer. It's a lovely walk. I strongly encourage everyone to come down and do it. It's accessible to all ages. It's flat. There's almost no rocks. And then you can go and really have a lovely afternoon. And the real secret is it's an old forest road, so you can ride your bikes on it and you can have your dogs on it, which is not something you can do inside the national park when you leave a road.
1: There you go.
2: Where is this magical path again?
0: This is called the Dosey Wallops entrance to the National Park. Okay. You just go up the Dosey Wallops Road. It's very clear where the washout is. Come and enjoy it. It's lightly trafficked, and it's very, very accessible by habit of being an old road. But just kind of a little vignette of what the area really offers in terms of nature. You're right by this beautiful crashing river that's glacial till, and you're often alone if you do it in the shoulder season.
3: And I'll add that there is a project afoot right now. I'm engaged with it through the chamber. Quite an interesting list of people engaged to address what's, you know, the washout. Can it be fixed? To try to make this more accessible again. And they are actually going to be in the next month to 2 months doing a lot of community outreach about this. So you'll start seeing and hearing more about this effort. It's pretty exciting for us.
2: One of the things that you touched upon, I think, is important for many of our listeners is Jefferson County can sometimes feel like a series of villages versus one county. And the reality is when our county government is facing budget cuts, that those kinds of cuts, decisions whether to rebuild a washout or not, they can seem very remote, especially to places that have larger populations or a further way like Port Townsend or even Hadlock. And I just feel like it's so important for people to think holistically, because what happens in Brennan matters to all of us. You know, we want Jefferson County to be a gateway, not just Brennan on its own, but Jefferson County as a whole. And so just really encouraging our listeners to think about what Brennan means for all of us as residents of Jefferson County and not just as an other village.
1: Yeah, I mean, what happens in Brennan doesn't necessarily stay in Brennan.
0: No, some people would like it to, but yes, no, it doesn't. But I also think maybe the word custodian comes to mind, Chabon, as you talk about that, of anyone who lives near a great resource like that does have a duty to try to be part of others' experience of it and make it accessible where you can. And it isn't always a ton of money. When we looked at the records, when the original decisions were kind of bound up, there were some of the classic opposition you could imagine coming from people who wanted to see more wilderness and didn't want to see a road rebuilt. And I'm not here to take a side on it, but it wasn't a lot of money to do. But it did take some force, and we just didn't have it at the time. And so it's kind of left to slowly degrade. But we as a role as a county, being so integral to the park, if you will, but also as a community to enjoy it for ourselves, but also help share it with others, because there's a lot of people, like where I grew up, national parks were quite far away, and it was kind of a bucket list item to go see. And we have the privilege of seeing it almost any day you want. Mm-hmm. And so how do you think of that stewardship for the next generation?
1: Well, Andrew, I'm assuming, because I've been to Brennan and driving around Brennan and stopping in different places, the people that choose to live there, they choose to live there because they love it. And there was an affordability factor involved there as well. I don't know what that's like right now.
3: I would say Brennan in that area is probably still more affordable than up here in the Port Townsend area. Truth is, that's how I ended up down there. You know, I began as a renter in Port Townsend many years ago. And my spouse and I ended up in Brennan because it was affordable. And truthfully, I had no idea. I'm originally a New Englander. And yeah. All of a sudden, I'm living in one of the most beautiful places, maybe the second, maybe the first. I struggle with that because I've lived in some beautiful places. I've had that opportunity. I lived in New Hampshire many, many years. But I think that it is something that we're all pretty passionate about. kind of going back to the chamber, one of our missions certainly is economic development, but it's from the point of view of a rural sustainable economic development approach. And we need that. We really do.
0: Yeah, the point is not a big box, right? I mean, we don't have that much land, and it wouldn't be appropriate for the site. I mean, if you've visited Parks East, I won't name them, but some of them are pretty commercial right on their boundaries. Mm-hmm. And it really does tint your experience the minute you walk through the gates of the national park and there's a go-kart track and there's a bunch of, you know, trinket shops. So our goal is not to recreate anything like that, but it is help the small restaurants that do have a real role in serving the community succeed all year. And that's, I think, the balancing act we try to walk as a chamber.
3: Exactly.
1: For those of you just joining us, we're speaking with Andrew Schwartz, Executive Director of North Hood Canal Chamber of Commerce, and Robert Gash, who's a member of the Board of Directors at the Chamber as well.
2: One of the kind of defining factors as we all work to build the future of our villages and our county is kind of the inherent tensions, not in a bad way, but in a realistic way, of people who have been in our communities for generations and people who are new to those communities and people who are working families and people who are retiring here. I'm wondering if those kinds of things, they certainly are playing out up in Port Townsend and this part of the county. Are they playing out down in Brennan as well?
3: My opinion would be yes. I think there's a lot of similarity. But we do have an element in South County of being more economically depressed, my view, and which is led to, I think a good example is, I believe, the school, the Brennan Elementary School. I might have my numbers wrong, but it's probably feeds most of the students in Brennan. Mm-hmm. Because they need it.
2: That's a fascinating challenge for the chamber specifically, the question of economic depression. How are you all thinking about that?
0: I mean, I would say from our mission, it starts from making it possible if you want to try, right? There's some folks who choose not to have full-time employment or they're building an alternative lifestyle. And to Andrew's point on affordability, land is cheaper and less expensive and available in all sorts of shapes and sizes. And it makes that sort of life possible. So the goal is not mandate it, but if you want to start a cottage industry, if you want to grow your restaurant, I keep hammering that because it's been one of the things that we've had to help with for a while now. How do we make that possible and approachable and accessible to a smaller business that may not have access to immediate capital, who from an outside may not have a banking relationship that could actually get access to a loan or may not want a loan? Can we try to remove as many of the barriers as we can as a chamber, or help navigate the ones that do exist so it doesn't mire you in bureaucracy for decades? That's how we're trying to tackle that. Mm-hmm. But it is a real balancing act. I mean, the long time tag, so to speak, is real. I mean, it's an election day. I think people have gotten their flyers out at now. Hopefully you voted. Reminder vote. You've got an hour or two left. But you hear it there, too. Oh, lifelong X or Y. And I'm not a lifelong Brennan resident. We've been there for a long time. But it really creates an us versus them that's almost insurmountable. And I would posit not very inclusive or welcoming in the building a community perspective. And so for us, a lot of our discussion is people who choose to be here. You opt into the community. Do you show up? Do you participate? Those are the sorts of things we want to encourage. And that's what would make you a Brennanite, saying, I happen to win the birth lottery and my family's been here for three generations. Well, you did nothing to earn that tag other than those who your parents were. And so we're just trying to figure out how do we have a more productive conversation around people who choose to be here and be intentional about giving back and being part of a community. And I hope over the long run, that's what helps kind of build some of that bridge.
1: Andrew and Robert, speaking of interacting with the community, what kinds of service providers and nonprofits serve the people of Brennan, for example?
3: That's a great question. The Jefferson County Food Bank, certainly a big, big partner down there. In addition, we certainly have OLECAP, who has the current agreement with the county to manage the Tri-Area Center, the Quilcene Center, and the Brennan Center. You know, I will be bold, and I'm engaged with them, and I am optimistic that they're going to start providing better social services for us down there, because we need it. You know, they do some programming, but, I want to see more for the seniors, more for the youth, that is more social services related. And medical, I mean, to Robert's point, going anywhere for us is a travel. So, you know, I'm somebody, when I have to get medical needs, I'm up here in Port Townsend.
1: Called transportation.
0: And yeah. Credit to the transit system. We actually do have service down to Brennan. It's a long ride, and it's not that often, but you can get to Port Townsend and places. But other shout-outs just for people who aren't familiar with the area, there's a wonderful historical museum, and the folks that manage a Worthington Mansion, the Quilcene Historical Society, which if you want to go deep on the history, they, I think, have every book that's ever been written about the entire area and some really well-curated exhibits. So stop by there as a local. I learned a bunch when I went. There's the Emerald Towns Alliance, which does a lot of charitable with kind of the 501c3 umbrella. There's associations for both of the fire departments. There's also the senior organization down in Brennan that does a lot of free meal programming. So that's where our website, nhccc.com, will help you connect there, because there is a lot, but you do have to go and look for it, because it isn't something that's easy to find unless you know what you're asking for.
2: It sounds like if someone's going to plan a visit to Brennan, that's the place to go beforehand.
0: We're trying to make it better, too. But yes, go there. Andrew does a killer job trying to keep that up to date. And Liz as well, who does our communications. So our social feeds on Facebook is a big one, as well as our website, are probably the best two places.
2: So you mentioned today's a voting day. Some people will be listening to this live. Some people will be listening to it later in the month. So the truth will be unveiled by the time some folks have heard this. But I'm just wondering, not only how are the conversations about the primary and the levy lift for parks and recreation kind of playing out, but where in Brennan do those kinds of conversations happen?
3: Oh, well, I think the conversations are probably happening everywhere. But, you know, often unknowingly, I guess I might say, you know, this is an interesting topic and one I will tread maybe carefully on. But I would tell you right now, Brennan, in my opinion, will not benefit much from a park levy. You know, we don't have enough time for me to probably explain all their issues, like the floodplain issue in Brennan and the South County Task Force that I'm one of the driving forces behind. Mm-hmm. And
2: tell us a little bit about the floodplain issue, because it is, I know it's a big issue. We're not going to be able to go into it in detail, but I do think it's such a defining factor for Brennan's economic development.
3: Well, first of all, for those who aren't aware, the downtown area of Brennan, which often the acronym you'll hear is a LAMRD, Rural Village Center. Most of downtown Brennan is threatened by flood by the Dosie Wallops River. Mm-hmm. It's also threatened by tidal issues, if we ever had the big one, so to speak. And that is created for the county, and it's partly a result of what's called the Growth Management Act, which 20 plus years ago sort of embrace this state. And truthfully, and something I will share with listeners, I'm a District 3 Planning Commissioner, so I've become quite educated over the last couple of years about critical area ordinances. I always tell people, Brennan particularly is about 80% critical area. That creates a huge amount of permitting restrictions. The floodplain issue means basically nothing can be done down there, not without a heavy lift. And you know, the county's certainly been participating in this process, but I'll just be very candid. If I had looked for the county to drive this, I don't think we would be as far along as we are. We have recently helped the county secure a $250,000 FCAP grant. Planning on mitigation for all of this will be beginning probably January. A lot more details we don't have time to get into, but this is a very, very important project relative to economic development down there. And, you know, what can we do and what can't we do?
0: Yeah, and the simplification I would make, because Andrew is very deep in this, is it's a reason a lot of businesses can't get permits. It's affecting people who live in subdivisions, including Andrew's own, who are nearer the water area where they cannot get building permits. So there's either lots with underdeveloped or maybe dilapidated housing that can't be developed. So it has a lot of knock-on kind of second and third order effects. And Siobhan, to your question, it's kind of easy to write us off as the end of the road. And, well, gee shucks, you shouldn't live by a river. And I hear that. But at the same time, I think having an advocate like the chamber that's pushing, and like Andrew as a planning commissioner, to find a solution that doesn't force you to just bulldoze it all, get rid of it and tell people to move, not a very compassionate state of view, but also is mindful of the sensitivities, because we very much love the salmon. We want to see the environment thrive down there. A lot of people love shrimping. It's another thing to do in the spring. But you've got to find a solution that actually works and think about a roadmap to get there. And sometimes that's the part that gets lost. It's really easy to get stuck in a heady economic development paper or a planning commission. And that's fun for people who are in that profession, but it doesn't really help the people on the ground who are living that process. And certainly if you're trying to figure out your business and you've got a few years, you don't have the time to wait. So that's where we're trying to push and advocate for a faster, more pragmatic kind of middle ground.
3: And I'll just add one of the things I sort of expressed my concerns to the county. The other choice is to wait and hope it doesn't happen.
2: Right. Which is.
3: And do nothing.
2: Yeah. Well, and I just wanted to kind of tie that back to the idea that, you know, what happens in Brennan affects all of us. We want people living there. We want businesses to be there. We want it to be a gateway into the national parks, and we want it to be an economic driver for us. So it really does matter to all of us.
1: There's shrimp fest. They actually have oyster races?
0: I don't think we have oyster races. Belt sander races were delightful. If yeah. anybody has not seen a belt sander race on a track, it is absolutely a hoot. That used to be part of the shrimp fest down there. Shrimp fest has morphed into a supporting festival for our fire department now. So they host it. It's right in town. It's lovely. It's right around the solstice is the new date. So the weather is a little better than it used to be on Memorial Day. But yeah, it's still a great thing to do. And shrimping is also fun, as is clamming. It's a bad year for clamming this particular year, but normally it's a really popular activity at the state park.
3: And I do want to mention there is a brand new event happening the weekend, same weekend as the Jefferson County Fair down in Brennan, a logging show, which is kind of exciting.
2: So that's the weekend of August 14th to 16th, I
3: Correct.
2: Think. Yep.
1: Well, you know, Jefferson County feels more, as Siobhan alluded to, more like a series of villages rather than one connected community. And what would you like the people of Jefferson County who live in villages outside of Brennan to know about how to be good neighbors, how to be good partners, how to be good supporters?
3: You know, that's such a great question, and my view on that might be a little skewed. I just would encourage the communities, because I agree with the concept, to get engaged, pay attention, know what's happening. We're all citizens. And, you know, if we pay attention to what's going on with government and the wheels that are turning, we can influence and have change.
0: I mean, I'll be simpler. I'm normally not the soft-hearted one of our group, but just visit. We love spending time up here in Port Townsend. It's a lovely community. Come down to Brennan when you don't know what to do. There's a lot of hiking, and you don't have to do a lot of planning because it's pretty out there and pretty quiet. And so spending time and understanding what makes those things special is a reason that you will understand and care a little bit more and be a little more plugged in when a topic does come up, like the parks or other things that affect all
3: yeah.
0: of us.
3: Yeah, I'm glad Robert made that point. On a beautiful, clear day, you have a wonderful view of Mount Rainier from Hood Canal.
1: That alone is an inspiration, right?
2: It really is incredibly gorgeous. I was just down there recently, and it's just stunning. And to be so close is incredible. Why don't you, as we're closing out, why don't you give us again the contact information for the chamber and any other resources that the rest of the villages should know about before we head down for a visit?
3: So the website is nhccc.com. There is a calendar on our front homepage, which always has events listed. In addition, we encourage people to submit. It is easy and free. Anybody can go to our website and submit events, so everybody knows what's going on. And I'll let Robert add to that.
0: I think you got it, and I think we're about to hit airtime, so I will thank you for inviting us.
1: Andrew Schwartz, Executive Director of Northwood Canal Chamber of Commerce, and Robert Gash, a member of the Board of Directors at the Chamber. Thank you so much for joining us right here on Community Tides.

Our theme music for Community Tides was As If We Didn't Know, performed by Philip Auberg from his album Upright on Windham Hill Records. See you next time on Community Tides.

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3: You are listening to Making Contact. I'm Andrew Stelzer. Today we are bringing you a special episode. We're passing the torch, handing over the reins to our longtime friends and allies at Pacifica Radio. The focus on movements for social justice and grassroots activism is something Pacifica has done since their founding back in 1946, and Making Contact has partnered with many Pacifica reporters and stations over the years. To mark this moment, for this episode, we're taking the opportunity to look back at more than 30 years of Making Contact and the important voices and perspectives we strive to bring to the airwaves. And to help us navigate the past and present, we are joined by author and media critic Norman Solomon. Norman is the executive director of the Institute for Public Accuracy, and he's one of the co-founders of Making Contact. Norman, great to have you on, as always. Welcome.
2: Thanks a lot, Andrew.
3: So today we're going to hear a few clips of Making Contact episodes throughout the years, and in particular shows that were framed in relation to the current political power holders in the United States at that time. Let's start with a special series that you actually helped produce back in 1999. We're going to hear your voice. This was during the protests against the WTO, the World Trade Organization's meeting, the so-called Battle in Seattle. It was really a breakout moment for the so-called alternative media because entities like Making Contact had already been covering issues and activism that mass media had more or less no idea about. And those social movements were suddenly in the spotlight. So let's take a quick listen to a few clips from the 1999 Making Contact series titled World Trade Watch.
4: In Seattle, I'm Philip Babich with these news headlines. The air tastes of pepper spray, eyes are stinging from tear gas, the drone of helicopters overhead has become background noise. In the core business district, authorities have clamped down hard, lining street after street with police suited up in riot gear, and soldiers from the National Guard wearing camouflage combat fatigues. Rows of hulking figures wearing black armor, helmets and gas masks are brandishing heavy batons. Welcome to downtown Seattle.
5: President Clinton addressed the World Trade Organization and told delegates that opening foreign markets would lead to a more peaceful world.
6: The world is a better place than it would have been had we not had the last 50 years of increasing economic cooperation for trade and investment. The world of the future will be a safer place if we continue to work together in a rule-based system.
5: Joining us in the studio now is Deborah Toler, a specialist in global political economy and an analyst for World Trade Watch Radio throughout this week.
7: Deborah, we have heard the Clinton administration throughout the week begin to adopt some of the rhetoric of protecting labor standards, environmental rights. Do you think that this is an attempt at co-optation, or do you think that this is really a measure of how much the protesters and the opposition has begun to move the agenda and the debate?
8: Well, I think that the protesters have moved the debate to the extent that they feel like they have to do some kind of make an attempt at co-optation, whereas before they didn't feel like they even had to do that. And my understanding, although I haven't been able to confirm this, and I want to emphasize that, but my understanding is that a number of major environmental groups and others have already, you know, they held meetings with President Clinton yesterday. They didn't reach any agreements on anything because, as he typically does, he didn't offer anything. But the attempts are already on the table.
3: So, Norman, that WTO protest era, that arose during the two terms of President Bill Clinton. It was the rise of the neoliberal, and Clinton was in some ways the most conservative Democrat to occupy the White House in the modern era. Can you talk about what you saw Making Contact's role as in those days? How were you positioning yourself in relation to the dominant political powers and also in relation to what we called at that time mainstream media? What was the hole you were trying to fill?
2: Making Contact was running very parallel to the upsurge of organizing. And as an independent media outlet, we really saw ourselves, and I think for decades later, Making Contact has continued to see itself as an amplifier, as a voice, and a catalyst for people to not just take what's handed down, but to organize, to say, we have a vision, we have understanding, we keep learning, and we're not going to be passive and just be force-fed the messaging from the dominant political forces, or for that matter, the corporate media. And as it happened, the 1990s was a real time of transition in both directions. The, as you mentioned, the more neoliberal model, the idea coming down not through rhetoric so much as through practice, that deregulation was the way to go, that in the words of Bill Clinton, the era of big government is over, although there was always an asterisk, Pentagon prisons and so forth. They wanted those to get bigger, not smaller. But meanwhile, countering all that was, as usual, grassroots organizing and also the growth of media, including really the beginning of the internet. So people were looking at different ways to do basically the same thing, which was to challenge corporate power, to challenge militarism, and to say that there are human rights that are much broader than conventionally defined: healthcare, education, housing, all sorts of ways that people have a right to equality rather than what turned out to be the beginning of vast income inequality and further democratization.
3: And what about seeing the activists that you had been covering all of a sudden on the covers of newspapers around the country? And as I understand it, I wasn't there, but mainstream media calling you and your colleagues up saying, can you come on? Can you help us make sense of this? What did that feel like in those moments? Did it feel like there was a big change coming? This was the beginning of we're finally getting the attention. These issues are, things are finally going to change. How did you perceive that shift at the moment?
2: Well, as it often is the case, the activists who make it happen are talked about much more than heard from. And whether we're talking 1999 or 2026, just think about right now, democratic socialists are talked about a lot because we're winning more and more elections. We're talked about, but not heard from very much. And to the extent that activists were heard from at the time of the WTO protests in Seattle and immediately afterward, I think there was a disconnect that the mainstream journalists were trying to somehow bridge, because it seemed to them, since the media radar is pointed so high, not at the grassroots, that this was coming just like a bolt from the blue. How did this happen? It was an overnight success for movements that had been building for years and years, in some senses, decades and decades. How much the analysis came through is hard to say. I mean, some of the reasons did filter through the mainstream media, but to a large extent, there was a big mystification.
3: Okay, so after Bill Clinton came George W. Bush, and of course, less than a year into Bush's first term was September 11th, 2001, which quickly led to some of the longest wars in U.S. history. We're talking about Afghanistan and Iraq. Let's hear a clip from a 2002 episode produced by longtime Making Contact correspondent Reese Ehrlich. He was on the ground in Iraq.
9: We visited the Al-Mansour Pediatric Hospital in Baghdad. And while there, we talked with Dr. Saad Hassani, who's the chief resident in the pediatric wards. And he told us about the conditions facing the children with cancer and leukemia in Baghdad.
10: Here we can see a lot of rare malignant disorders in children, and even the age group is different. Here we have babies of 6 months age and even 3 or 4 months age. If there is a missing of one or two items, this will drop the prognosis dramatically. The United States supplied Iraq previously with this material, but from time to time it is missing for 1 month or 2 months, and then they supply it again. And that's the way the United States fight Iraqi people or children. That's the way they kill these children.
3: Norman, the 8 years of George W. Bush resulted in so much death in the Middle East, Iraqis, Afghanis, U.S., and other allies, soldiers, contractors. It's also when we got the Patriot Act and what ended up being a more or less permanent security state. We lost civil liberties, saw the expansion of executive power. And because of the 2001 attacks, dissent was branded as unpatriotic and dangerous. Now, the U.S. is far from the first or only country to be consumed by that dynamic. It's often in a government's interest to try and silence criticism. So I'd like to hear your thoughts on what role media should play in those moments, and what role Making Contact, Pacifica Radio, and other progressive media entities did play during those years under George W. Bush.
2: I'm glad you mentioned Reist Ehrlich, because he was an extraordinary foreign correspondent based in Oakland, California, and he filled a gap as best he could, which was appreciable, between independent progressive media and the mainstream. He was able to report for both. He did that for Making Contact. I was lucky to be with him on that trip to Iraq in September of 2002, and we saw the effect of sanctions in a cancer hospital in Baghdad, where children were literally dying because of the Clinton administration's and then the Bush administration's sanctions on Iraq. This was about 6 months or so before the invasion. And I think the role of independent media was to, unfortunately, be the Cassandra before the invasion, before March of 2003, to warn of the dire consequences and the lies that the impending war was really based on. And then afterwards was the increased militarization, not only of the economy, but also, you might say, of consciousness. One notable thing, and I think it's an index of the role of media, that after September 11th, 2001, there were several weeks of agenda building for attacking Afghanistan. And before that attack took place in October of 2001, the polling showed, according to Gallup, that 90% of the public supported attacking Afghanistan. Only 5% were opposed. Well, that's Soviet Union kind of statistics for the effectiveness of a propaganda system. When we keep in mind that none of the 19 hijackers on 9/11 were Afghans themselves, it really is stunning that there would be that kind of near consensus among the population. And yet it's a testament to the kind of media coverage that really was off the charts after 9/11 and really continued for many years.
1: 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If you like today's show and want more information, or if you'd like to leave us a comment, visit our website, makingcontactradio.org. That's also where you can find hundreds of archival episodes exploring decades of activism and global struggles for social justice. Okay, now back to the show.
3: We are back with Norman Solomon, and now let's talk about the Obama years. Barack Obama's election itself was seen by many as a step forward in the long struggle for social and racial justice. But regardless of your stance on whether that was actual progress, many of Obama's policies were out of step with those movements. So let's hear a quick clip from a 2010 Making Contact piece by reporter Patrick Burke. The story featured garment workers in Los Angeles who were caught up in an immigration enforcement raid on a factory run by the American Apparel Company.
11: Outside a small house 8 miles southeast of downtown L.A., Noemi Perez plunges an empty bucket into a barrel of water. Two girls and a boy, all less than 5 years old, play inside. Noemi brings the bucket in to flush the toilet and then gets more water for the dishes. The water inside the house has been shut off for 2 months because her family has been unable to pay the bill.
12: For now, our neighbor in the front is giving us buckets of water.
11: Noemi sewed collars onto American Apparel shirts for almost 7 years until she lost her job in late September. Since then, her job search has led to a series of rejections. She briefly tried working at another L.A. garment factory, but it only paid her 16 cents per piece. That is when she was actually paid for her work. Meanwhile, her landlord's deadline for eviction has already passed.
12: And the situation is that none of the five adults who live here have been able to find work, except for my brother, who still works for American Apparel, and we don't have the money to pay the rent.
11: American Apparel's main factory is a complex of giant warehouse buildings in downtown L.A. Over the years, American Apparel's CEO, Dove Charney, has been a vocal supporter of undocumented immigrants. The company funds an advocacy campaign called Legalize L.A., spreading pro-amnesty messages through billboards, T-shirts, and newspaper ads. But the production team on the floor today is only about three-quarters of what it was before September 2009, when Immigration and Customs Enforcement, or ICE, forced the resignation or termination of about 1,600 undocumented workers. Roberto Suro is a professor at the Annenberg School for Communication and Journalism at USC.
13: You know, there's an interesting symbolism in the fact that this was aimed at a company that was very visibly part of the immigration debate and very visibly positioned itself in favor of immigration reform. I certainly don't know how the decision was made to pick this firm as the target, either of the initial investigation or then to be kind of the poster child for the new Obama policy.
3: Norman, one of Obama's nicknames eventually came to be Deporter-in-Chief, but it took a while to really sink in for many of his supporters that this politician, who used much of the same language as they did, wasn't incorporating so many of their actual values into policy. I think maybe it was disorienting because the power structure seemed to be closer, within reach. You had activists who rose up into important positions, people like Van Jones, although his time in the White House was very short-lived. But when a former community organizer is occupying the White House, it has to demand, I imagine, a different orientation for activists and for media. So how should and how did that positioning change during Obama's time in office?
2: Of course, there was a lot of enthusiasm for the election of Barack Obama, a great change after 8 years of George W. Bush, and of course, the symbolism of first African-American president. As time went on, though, I think disaffection set in, and to a large extent, justifiably, there was a poster that had a picture of Martin Luther King and Barack Obama, and under the King part of the poster would say, "I have a dream," and underneath the Obama part of the poster, "I have a drone." Really, Obama escalated the war in Afghanistan. He tripled the number of troops there early on in his presidency. He came into the White House declaring point blank, as he said, "We need to look forward, not backward," in response to the question of should there be any prosecution of the torturers and the administrators who authorized torture under the Bush administration. And basically, Obama, in that sense, embraced the reconciliation part of truth and reconciliation, but skipped the truth part. There was also very much the class issue. Obama really didn't fight for the working class. He was very oriented towards making nice to Wall Street. And this actually was a precursor for the Trump triumph in 2016, because Obama bailed out the banks soon after he came into office. There was the terrible economic situation in January 2009, and Obama made the banks hold, as the saying goes, while millions of Americans had their houses, figuratively speaking, underwater, and Obama did not bail them out. Then add to that Hillary Clinton, who was a war hawk, being Secretary of State, and then she became, as we know, the presidential nominee of the party in 2016. All this set the stage, unfortunately, for what we're still dealing with, which is a neoliberal, militaristic Democratic Party on the whole, although that is beginning, we think, to change. On the other hand, a really big surge by some of the most vile right-wing and now neo-fascist aspects of the Republican Party.
3: After Obama, and some say a direct reaction to Obama, we found ourselves working in the time of Donald Trump as president. One of the roles Making Contact played during Donald Trump's first and now second term was not just documenting resistance in the Trump era, but giving our listeners context, understanding how we got to the point where someone like that could be elected and was putting into place policies like the so-called Muslim ban, and of course installing a Supreme Court that would go on to overturn Roe versus Wade, take away women's right to choose abortion, and many other policies. Here's a clip from an interview we did with author Elie Mistal about how the path was laid well before Trump's election in 2016.
14: This didn't just start with Trump. Republicans have been seating the Supreme Court with extremists for at least the past 50 years. This is the time of consequences, of allowing those legal arsonists in nice clothes to get control of the third branch of government. Republicans have been on this game for 40, 50 years, and Democrats have been on the game of like, well, we just need good, strong institutional justices, not understanding that there was a whole revolution happening right under their noses, orchestrated by Republicans, orchestrated by the Federal Society, to turn the Supreme Court into what it has now become, which is an institution wholly incapable of holding Donald Trump and the executive accountable for anything.
3: Norman, keeping track of Donald Trump's ever-changing policies, along with his false, offensive, and otherwise outrageous statements, is pretty much impossible to begin with. And it also can be distracting from what's important. What have you learned about media best practices under Trump? How do you cover a person in power like that?
2: Well, covering a person like Donald Trump means great difficulty. Context really is crucial. And what's underneath is fundamentally corporate power and the militarism that is intertwined with it and systemic injustice. And so the context has to be what is happening to people's lives as a result of policy. And I think that at any time, that's a shortcoming generally of mass media, in that there's policy and then there are maybe occasional human interest stories, but they're not woven together to cause and effect. Why is there so much income inequality? Why are so many people facing the question of how do they pay their rent or put food on the table, et cetera, et cetera? And when policy can be joined with the dire results of the policy, then we've got journalism going. That has not been generally the mass media MO. It has been what Making Contact has been about. It's really independent media that digs under the surface, not just chasing the daily news, but being really an investigative magazine on the air.
3: We did receive a brief four-year reprieve, a pause in Donald Trump's term. Joe Biden was elected, and the world seemed to breathe a sigh of relief, at least momentarily. But of course, for many parts of the world, one in particular, Biden's term in office has been a disaster. And I'm talking about Palestinians living in Gaza. Let's listen to a clip of correspondent Rami Almagari, one of our reporters who lives in Gaza. This is a piece narrated by Making Contact producer Lucy Kang.
15: Rami's family was on a crowded stretch south of Gaza City when the army opened fire. Israeli tanks bombarded the convoy of people displacing to the southern region of the Gaza Strip, and the car was there. The Israeli tanks hit the cars. One of the shells hit the car of their uncle, and their uncle was fatally injured and killed, while my children and their mother were saved. My little children, boy and girl, 3 years and 5 years old, were miraculously survived from that strike.
16: Since October, Israel had been forcing Palestinians south into Rafah, which they told people was a safe zone. But then in the spring, they started threatening a ground invasion. And President Biden said if the army crossed that border, he would withhold some military shipments to Israel. But when the Israeli army invaded the city in May, U.S. military support for Israel didn't change. So Palestinians were pushed north again.
3: You recently published a book titled The Blue Road to Trump Hell, How Corporate Democrats Paved the Way for Autocracy. And it contains a bunch of your articles and essays from the past decade. Many of those pieces center on the Democratic Party's resistance to open up their ranks to progressive ideas. Many of them center on them keeping Bernie Sanders from winning the Democratic primary. And overall, the message seems to be the Democrats are not listening to their voters, to the grassroots, and they will continue to lose as long as this is the case. Palestine seems like a great example of this, no?
2: Absolutely. What is so key, whether we're talking about activism or journalism, is to have a single standard of human rights. If it's wrong for Russia to bomb civilians in Ukraine, then it's wrong for Israel to bomb civilians in Gaza. People have a moral sense, no matter how they might express it. We might or may not agree with it, but people are dissuaded from voting for a presidential candidate who doesn't seem to have a consistent or real moral compass. Mass media simply in the United States have a tremendous problem with having a single standard on human rights and war in general. The window on the world is painted red, white, and blue, and the distortion from our window on the world, therefore, is extreme. Making Contact and other independent media outlets do have a single standard of human rights, and that's what activism is all about. So in a sense, activist media is simply saying that we don't trim our sails to how the wind is blowing from powerful people.
3: Norman Solomon is the executive director of the Institute for Public Accuracy. He's also one of the co-founders of Making Contact. Norman, thanks so much for joining us. As always, do you have any last words about this passing of the torch to Pacifica Radio more than 30 years after you helped create this show?
2: Well, Andrew, I'd put it this way. An independent media outlet that's been vibrant for so long, passing the torch to another independent media outlet that's been vibrant for so long, is just wonderful. And we need to keep the fires burning.
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18: A KPTZ reminder that working smoke alarms significantly improve the chances of surviving a fire. The National Fire Protection Association finds the likelihood of surviving a home fire doubles in a home with working smoke alarms. According to state laws, landlords are responsible for installing at least one functioning smoke alarm, and tenants are required to maintain and change batteries in the smoke alarm.
19: And on a beautiful twilight evening in Port Townsend, this is Don, Don at Night. I'm so glad you're with me. We're going to start off this evening with one by Masanori Takahashi. We know him as Kataro. I think it pretty much describes where we are right now. Heaven and earth.

Kathleen Battle, the soprano, Christopher Parkening, accompanying on the guitar. It's from Villa-Lobos' Aria from Bacchianus Brasiliatus, number 5. This is done at night on a gorgeous night in Fort Townsend. Quick hi to Peterson and Ariel in Nevada City. Let's do some more in California. Priscilla and Forrest in Santa Barbara, Carner and Candy in Marysville. Rachel in Newport Beach and Sarah, I think, in Highland Park in L.A. Welcome, my friends. Welcome. Let's do this from the Firebird.

From the Firebird, written by Igor Stravinsky. As I've told you probably too many times already, I saw that done by the Dance Theater of Harlem. And it was unforgettable. Let's do this from Puccini, the chorus of the Hebrew Slaves.

0: And this is KPTZ in Port Townes. This is Don at Night. I'll be right back.
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0: And we'll continue with Brian Eno from a soundtrack he wrote about the Apollo moon missions. It's called Atmosphere.

Oh, from Brian Eno, Weightless. Let's go from the moon to Rome. The Trevi Fountain at Midday. From Ottorino Respighi's The Fountains of Rome.

Sleepy John Estes and Rye Cooter. Right here on Dawn at Night, KPTZ in Fort Townsend. To me, one of the most beautiful songs ever performed, Dinah Washington. If anybody can remember slow dancing, this was the one you'd hope for. What a difference a day makes.

Oh, Duke Ellington. Retrospection. Let's make that for Jan and Gary and Woodway. It's the Modern Jazz Quartet.

The Modern Jazz Quartet at Carnegie Hall. Milt Jackson, the vibes. John Lewis on the piano. Connie Kay, the drums. And Percy Heath. Well, Percy Heath. Take your choice. On the bass. Let's do another one from Duke Ellington. Prelude to a Kiss.

Duke Ellington. Prelude, Do a Kiss. Let's do this. Bill Frisell. Gone, just like a train.

That's from The Truman Show, written by Philip Glass, my hero. Truman Sleeps. Let's do another one from the same soundtrack.

We'll do another one from Truman Sleeps as soon as I get all the right buttons pushed. The lower CD deck takes its time, but then again, there is no hurry.

And then the ending in the typical Philip Glass way, just stop. It's from the soundtrack of The Truman Show, which has an original motion picture soundtrack that's really quite lovely. Let's do this from Ry Cooder.

The Arai Cooter, simply called The Dream. Phil Mercier is in the room with me, and that means one thing, and I don't need to remind you. At 8 o'clock, Jazz Notes. Thanks for being with me this evening. I'll see you next Tuesday.

Hello, everybody, and welcome to Jazz Notes. I'm Bill Mercier, and happy to be with you tonight to bring you some of the best in classic and contemporary jazz. A big thank you to my friend Don Trethewey for bringing us another of his fine Don at Night shows. Thank you, Don. And thanks to you, too, for staying around with us. Tonight, we've got some great piano jazz from people like Thelonious Monk and Bill Anschell, nice tenor sax numbers from Coleman Hawkins and Dexter Gordon, classic vocals from Joanne Salanpaw and Carmen McRae, and much more. We'll also be doing our What's New segment here in just a bit, and tonight on What's New, we'll hear two cuts from the exciting new release, Members Don't, by Tyshawn Sorey. So, whether you're joining us tonight for the first time or you've been a regular listener for years, welcome. I'm glad you're here, and I hope we can play a few things that'll make you want to come back. We started things off tonight with one for all you jazz guitar fans, The Hazelnut, from the 2020 album Virtue, which consisted of pieces all composed by the great John Zorn. The players here were the guitar trio of Bill Frisell, Julian Lage, and Guyon Riley. In reviewing this album for Downbeat Magazine, critic Bill Mikulski wrote, quote, "Guitarist Bill Frisell, Julian Lage, and Guyon Riley place a premium on delicacy, melody, and lyricism, while summoning a work reminiscent of the guitar trio by John McLaughlin, Al Di Meola, and Paco de Luca." We'll get into a bit of Latin groove in our next set, starting with one from Spyro Gyro. Here's Para Te Latino.

We started that last set with one from the fusion group Spirogyra. From their 1990 album Fast Forward, we heard Para Te Latino. The members of Spirogyra included Jay Bekenstein on sax, Tom Schumann on keys, Dave Samuels vibes and marimba, Jay Azzolina on guitar, Richie Morales drums, Oscar Cataya on bass, and Mark Cuefiones on percussion. They were joined on this one by the No Sweat Horns, which was made up of Randy Andos on trombone, Barry Donnellian trumpet, and Scott Kreitzer on tenor. We followed that with The Healer from the 2025 album of the same name by guitarist and vocalist Bobby Rosario. Joining Rosario on vocals was Ken Fluitt and Carlton Jamal Smith. In addition, Neil Nail Alexander had the organ. James Jenis was on bass. Nathaniel Townsley did the drumming. And Jahir Salah was on percussion. Okay, it's time now for our What's New feature. And tonight on What's New, we're going to be listening to two cuts from the new release, Members Don't, from drummer Tyshawn Sorey, which gives a new take to Max Roach's 1968 album, Members Don't Get Weary. Tyshawn Sorey was born in Newark, New Jersey in 1980. He received his BA in Jazz Studies and Performance from William Patterson University and went on to get his master's from Wesleyan University and then earn a PhD in Musical Arts from Columbia. He's recognized for his compositions in improvised solo percussion, opera, classical music, and jazz. In 2017, he was named a MacArthur Fellow and was named Composer of the Year in 2020 by the New York Times. In 2024, Sorey was awarded the Pulitzer Prize in Music for his Adagio for Wodato Leo Smith. This is his 13th album released as lead, and from it we'll hear Libra and Members Don't Get Weary. Here's Tyshawn Sorey.

Brrrr.

Ha ha ha.

0: That was Tyshawn Sorey, and on drums, giving us two cuts from his latest release, Members Don't. We heard Libra, followed by Members Don't Get Weary. In addition to Sorey, Adam O'Farrell was on trumpet here, Mark Shim played tenor, Lex Corton was on piano, Tyrone Allen II had the bass, and Faye Victor did the vocals for Members Don't Get Weary. And that's what's new on Jazz Notes for this week. And we'll be right back.
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0: We began that last set with Chet Baker on trumpet to do Worrying the Life Out of Me. It's from his Complete Forum Theater recordings, which were done in 1956, and also had Phil Urso on tenor, Bobby Timmons piano, Jimmy Bond on bass, Peter Lippman drums, and Bill Loughborough on chromatic timpani. After that, it was Thelonious Monk on solo piano to do Darn That Dream, recorded in 1965. It can be found on Monk's collection, Monk Alone. And the set concluded with the Coleman Hawkins Quartet and Quintessence off their 1963 album, Today and Now. Besides Hawkins on tenor, the quartet consisted of Tommy Flanagan on piano, Major Holly on bass, and Eddie Locke with the drums. And you're listening to Jazz Notes with Bill Mercier on KPTZ 91.9 in Port Townsend.
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Hello, everybody, and welcome back to our second hour of Jazz Notes on KPTZ 91.9 in Port Townsend. I'm Bill Mercier, here with you till 10, when it's time for DJ Sienna to take you on a musical journey along the scenic route. Till then, we've got jazz, and we started the hour off with some old-time traditional stuff. First, we went back to 1940 to hear a group that called themselves the Chocolate Dandies with I Can't Believe You're in Love with Me. Six different groups used the name the Chocolate Dandies between the 1920s and 1940s, with the group we just heard being the last, and it included some of the top jazz musicians of the day. Roy Eldridge was on trumpet, Benny Carter had the alto, Coleman Hawkins was on tenor, Bernard Addison guitar, John Kirby bass, and Sid Catlin was the drummer. We followed that with a hot jazz revival group, the Classic Jazz Quartet, doing the Gotham Glide from 1985. The Classic Jazz Quartet was made up of Dick Suithalter on cornet, Joe Moriani on clarinet and soprano sax, Dick Wellstood piano, and Marty Gross with the acoustic guitar. The band only recorded two albums during its short existence from 1985 to 1987, but it's still considered one of the top hot jazz revival groups of the late 20th century. It disbanded in 1987 after the passing of piano man Dick Wellstood. We'll start the next set with trumpeter Dennis Gonzalez and the New Dallas Quartet doing the title cut from their 1987 album, Stefan.

0: better to keep up and catch up. Two wrongs don't make it right.
1: What it is, bro? What it is?
0: Might be good, but they don't make it right.
2: ¿Qué dice ese de ahí? ¿Qué dice ese de la flesh?
1: I'm on a girl, or something, or something.
2: It's over. Pues nadie sabe lo que pasa, ¿verdad? Porque lo que pasa es que cambia la vida.
3: Yes, I can see.
1: Eldridge, HREF, where are you?
0: Ashes to ashes.

0: That last set began with Dennis Gonzalez and his group, the New Dallas Quartet, doing the title cut from their 1987 album, Stefan. The group consisted of Gonzalez on trumpet, John Purcell bass clarinet and flute, Henry Franklin bass, and W.A. Richardson on drums. After that, we heard one from the current scene, Abandoned, done by pianist Bill Anschell on his 2024 release, Improbable Solutions. Also on this one was Chris Seimer on bass, Jose Martinez on drums, and Jeff Bush with the percussion. And the set concluded with an early one from Miroslav Vitros, Epilogue, recorded in 1972 and released on the album Mountain in the Clouds. It's also got Joe Henderson on tenor, Mahavishnu John McLaughlin on guitar, Herbie Hancock electric piano, and Joe Chambers on drums. And we'll be right back.
1: Here's the scene. It's Friday at 5 p.m. Your obligations are complete, and you arrive home, and your perfect partner says,
2: "Dinner's at 7. What are we drinking?"
1: 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And life is good.
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We started that last set with Dexter Gordon on tenor doing Days of Wine and Roses from his 1973 album Tangerine. Joining Dexter here was Freddie Hubbard on trumpet, Cedar Walton piano, Buster Williams bass, and Billy Higgins with the drums. We followed that with Like Someone in Love. This one had Hazel Scott on piano, along with Charles Mingus on bass, and Max Roach on drums. It's from her 1955 album titled Hazel Scott. And we continued the set with the Swedish-born vocalist, now based in Canada, Joanna Salanpaa, doing Time After Time. She's backed by Chris Andrew on piano, George Kohler bass, and Tyler Hornby on drums. You can find this one on Salanpaa's 2017 album, From This Side. Let's hear another lady vocalist. Here's Carmen McRae, an Old Devil Moon.

That was Carmen McRae on vocals to do Old Devil Moon from her album Carmen McRae Sings Lover Man. She's accompanied here by Herbie Mann on flute and tenor, Tony Scott clarinet, Dick Katz piano, Mundell Lowe guitar, Percy Heath has the bass, and Ozzy Johnson's on drums. Well, that about does it for us for tonight. But before we go, we'll do one more. Gentleman's Blues, done here by Gil Livney on guitar, Emmett Friedman sax, Yonatan Rickless on organ, and Yonatan Rosen on drums. This one's from Livney's 2026 release, All In. You've been listening to Jazz Notes with Bill Mercier on KPTZ 91.9 in Port Townsend. Scenic Route with DJ Sienna is coming right up. Let's get back together again here next week. Till then, stay cool, keep well, and good night, everybody.

Victoria Williams with You Are Loved. I don't know who needed to hear that tonight. I sure did. Never forget, you are loved. You're on the Scenic Route with Sienna here at KPTZ in Port Townsend, Washington. Thanks for being with me tonight. Tonight, we're jamming out. It's going to be all over the place. I've been hyper-focused on picking blackberries today. I don't know if you've looked outside, if you're here on the peninsula with me, but blackberries are popping off right now. So I'm calling this playlist my Pickin' Berries playlist because it's just what I've been listening to while I've been picking. And yes, I am all scratched up, but it'll be worth it. So we're going to be all over the place, Americana, folk, bluegrass, blues. You know me, I can't stay in between the lines, but we're certainly going to go on a journey here on the Scenic Route. Let's get to the tunes.

Chris Stapleton with Starting Over. Before that, Indigo Girls, Closer to Fine, and Uncle Topello, Screen Door. You're on the Scenic Route with Sienna, KPTZ in Port Townsend. Thanks for being with me tonight. As I said at the beginning of the show, this is my Pick and Berries playlist. That doesn't mean much as far as what you're going to hear. It's going to be all over the place. It's just what I've been listening to while I've been picking berries. And let me tell you, it's been quite the adventure. I don't know what came over me today. This is the first time I have done this, but I keep seeing these blackberries all over the place popping off, and I had to get some. I had a really yummy cobbler made by a good friend, shout out Greta, over the weekend, and I've been thinking about it, and I think that's what I'm gonna try to copy her. But that being said, shout out Jane. I got an email from Jane, and she said she got to make some pies with her grandkids this weekend, and blackberry bars. Dang, y'all were getting it, and taught the kids how to make lattice crust. I'm not gonna lie, I'm not a baker. I don't know what's come over me, but I'm going to do something yummy with these blackberries. So feel free to send me some advice. What is your favorite thing to make with blackberries? What are some pro tips and tricks? Lattice crust, never done that. That might be out of my league. Not gonna lie. But still, you can email me at dj@kptz.org, or you can text 360-217-9160. Say hi. Say you're up listening the tunes with me, or give me some advice on blackberry a baked goods of some sort, maybe. Let's keep the tunes going. I will say one thing I did learn, for those of you who want to go out and start picking berries, wear long sleeves. Yeah, and long pants. Yeah, just so there's less of you for the thorns to get.

0: 要软。
1: Little Walter, everything's gonna be all right. Before that, Faces with Ooh La La. And the Rolling Stones with Sweet Virginia, probably one of my favorite Stones songs. And before that, Waxahachie with Light of a Clear Blue Morning, a cover, of course, of Dolly Parton's song. So, yeah, we just started and ended that set with Everything's Gonna Be All Right, okay, folks? So, in case that point wasn't driven home, yeah, you're on the Scenic Route with Sienna. Thanks for being here tonight. We're jamming out some folk, some Americana, some bluegrass, some blues, all over the place. Never going to get me to stay in between the lines. Been picking a lot of blackberries, so calling this playlist Picking Berries. Another pro tip I'm going to send out to the masses free of charge when picking blackberries is don't wear white or light colors. Pretty actually punk rock about picking blackberries is you don't know if it's blackberry juice or blood sometimes. Okay, that sounds dramatic, but

0: Phoebe Bridgers with Haunted. That song just came out on her newest album, Lost Weekend, just a few days ago. Before that, we heard Pure Prairie League with Amy, of course. And before that, Codaline with Way Back When. And The Last Revel with Engine Trouble. Yeah, I've been listening to this new Phoebe Bridgers album, Lost Weekend, and just wanted to share one of my faves with you so far. She dedicated this album to her dad, who passed a few years ago, and it's just a beautiful album where she explores grief and fame and all that comes with all of that. You're on the Scenic Route with Sienna, KPTZ in Port Townsend. Let's keep tuning.
1: I like it before. How clear it is.

See, it takes a boy to live, it takes a man to pretend he was there. So then we grew a little and knew a lot.

That was The Lumineers with Flowers in Your Hair. Before that, Big Thief, a live version of Cat Tales, live at the Bunker Studio. You're on the Scenic Route with Sienna. We're here in lovely Port Townsend, Washington, where the summer days are hanging on. The blackberries are popping off, and we are jamming out.

Wireless with The Hunt. Before that, Watch House with Wake Me. The Everybody Fields with By Your Side. And Always with Archie, Marry Me. You're on the Scenic Route with Sienna, KPTZ, Port Townsend. Next up, Monrovia.

Nickel Creek with When You Come Back Down. What a sweet song. Definitely tonight I've been playing some air fiddle. Air mandolin too. But if you know me, you know, those of you who really know me well know that I'm pretty good. Pretty good at the air fiddle. Not to toot my own horn. Before that, we heard the Jack Wharf Band with Washed, and Monrovia with Oh Wide World. You're on the Scenic Route with Sienna, KPTZ in Port Townsend. Ugh, you hear this Water Boys song in the background. I love the Water Boys. We're going to end with them, hopefully. We'll get the whole song in. Thanks so much for joining me tonight on the Scenic Route, all you late night wanderers. Remember, not all those who wander are lost. Some of us take the scenic route. We take a bit longer to get there, but that's just because we're enjoying the journey. Keep doing what you're doing. Have a great night. Here's the Water Boys.

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2: 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It's a radio show, so I don't know if you're out there, but hopefully you are. I wish that you are here enjoying another hour of cool and contemporary jazz. My name is Monsoon Mike. Let's kick off today's show with a nice pleasant song from Big Poppy. Wish You Were Here. Welcome to a brand new Cool Jazz Weekly.

It is Cool Jazz Weekly. Nice song there from Christina Cunningham featuring David P. Stevens, Most of This Moment. And Big Poppy, Wish You Were Here, as we are wishing that you are making the most of this moment each and every week here on Cool Jazz Weekly. Chasing everything new in the world of cool and contemporary jazz, it's Harold Dawson with Dream Chaser on Cool Jazz Weekly.

It is Cool Jazz Weekly, a nice bossa nova type sound there from James Morgan Jazz featuring Celine Dutrion. It's called The Balance. And Harold Dawson Dream Chaser here on Cool Jazz Weekly, where hopefully we're providing you the proper balance of everything new and fresh in the world of cool and contemporary jazz with just a dash of the retro as we roll right along with JKD featuring Jimmy B. This is Avenue Lean on Cool Jazz Weekly.

It is Cool Jazz Weekly. Everything fresh in the world of cool and contemporary jazz with just a dash of the retro. That guy has made our end-of-year countdowns the past couple of years. And I said in the past, and this is in no way a negative way that I'm saying this. I'm saying this in a very positive way, that his music always is really neither happy nor sad. It's kind of just there. And I like that kind of feeling with music, when it's just there. It's nice, musical, feel-good type sound, even if the content of the song itself might be dealing with some, you know, more introspective, inflective type stuff. It's just a nice, warming type feeling. And he does that very well. And that's the new one from there, from Joe Herworth, Now I'm Here. I interviewed Joe a number of years back on the show. Really nice guy. And JKD featuring Jimmy B, Avenue Lean, here on Cool Jazz Weekly. Everything fresh in the world of cool and contemporary jazz with just a dash of the retro. I told you last week we'd probably have an artist interview this week. Well, I lied, but not intentionally. When I lie to you, it's never intentionally. Just that I didn't get a chance to interview the gentleman this week that I had planned because he had a little family emergency to take care of. So hopefully everything is well, but we'll try again next week here on Cool Jazz Weekly. So again, another great touch of the retro here on Cool Jazz Weekly, what the show's halfway point always was based off of to start. And whenever I get the opportunity to do this kind of thing, sometimes I pay tribute to an artist that recently passed. This time we're actually, there's a new smooth jazz version of one of my favorite 70s yacht rock songs out right now. And so what I'm going to do is play for you the original, or maybe not really the original, but the one that was most famous, we'll put it that way. I'll explain in a second, followed by the new version. So it makes it extra confusing when I say the original. It's because this Nicolette Larson's version was the most famous. However, it was originally done by Neil Young. But then Nicolette Larson recorded it and made it a very popular song in the United States and around the world. Charted very, very well. Kind of getting recent airplay once again, thanks to this whole yacht rock trend that's been going on the past decade or so. And now a new artist has covered the song. So what we're going to do is we're going to play Nicolette Larson's version, followed by the new version of the song by the Sahara Club featuring Michael Linkton. And what's extra cool about this particular touch of the retro is the person who played flute on this song, jazz flute, was Plas Johnson, who was just recently our touch of the retro because Plas recently passed away. He was also known for tenor saxophone for the Pink Panther theme. So kind of all past couple shows all like intermelding and intertwining here on Cool Jazz Weekly. Everything fresh in the world of cool and contemporary jazz. Here's the late Nicolette Larson with her classic from 1978, Lot of Love. And we'll follow it up immediately right after that with the new version from the Sahara Club featuring Michael Linkton here on Cool Jazz Weekly. Enjoy.

Ah, very nice. Very nice. Almost kind of haunting. I love to use that word. Well, that song, the original song, is kind of haunting, and that cover kind of haunting as well, from the Sahara Club, featuring the great work of the consummate professional in the world of smooth jazz, Michael Linkton. A lot of love, the Nicolette Larson song. And we did Nicolette's version right before that, Yacht Rock Classic, as our touch of the retro here on Cool Jazz Weekly. Everything fresh in the world of cool and contemporary jazz with just a dash of the retro. Rolling right along, it's Katja Rickerman. Here is 170 North on Cool Jazz Weekly.

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Lars Taylor with Crosstalk and Katja Rickerman with 170 North. Patches Stewart up next on Cool Jazz Weekly. This is called On My Mind on Cool Jazz Weekly.

It is Cool Jazz Weekly from Atlanta. That's Maya Sterling, Leave Well Enough Alone, cover of that nice R&B song, and Patches Stewart starting that set off with On My Mind here on Cool Jazz Weekly. Everything fresh in the world of cool and contemporary jazz with just a dash of the retro. 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We got time for one more song on this week's show. This gentleman from Poland, now calling Denmark his home, it's Sebastian Zwazicki. And this is Sebastian Zwazicki's Nordic Trio with Cornea. Thanks so much for listening. Join us back here next week on Cool Jazz Weekly.

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a recent release from one Kevin Roosevelt Moore, of course an artist that you might know better as Keb Mo, a name that came quite accidentally. His drummer Quentin Denard coined the nickname, and the record label adopted it as a street talk abbreviation of his full name. I think it rolls off the tongue just a little bit better. What about you? He's not just a guitarist. He also plays vocals, guitar, harmonica, banjo, mandolin, bass, and keyboards. He's a real musician's musician, and that's why I like to feature him as often as I can here on the mainstream. From his latest album, The Breakdown, It's One Day Away, a recent track that we got into the library in a fantastic and optimistic way to get back into our listening together. If you're just now joining, I'm Brett Mabee, and as always, stick around for the entire hour if you can. But if you can't, I get it. We're all busy. It's not just me. I know that. So don't be afraid if you have to step away from listening. I'm not going to guilt you too much, because you can also take these great songs with you wherever you go as well. There are plenty of digital means, including mainstreamradio.net. I'll have some details about the many ways you can get songs in for consideration in the rotation, and so much more. But you're here for the music, and I want to bring you some great tunes. I have a double shot of Joy Oladokun coming up right now as we introduce one of the latest from her, but looking ahead into the hour as well. And I guess there are a few different double shots in this hour of listening, including an artist that's featured on numerous recordings, Aruj Aftab. So stick around for more details on that. Violet Grohl, a new one from Brooklyn Paramount and their new live album, and so much more. And getting back to Joy Oladokun, this single, Kind, was released in July. It is a preview of her latest album, the September 25th release, Hope is a Heavy Thing. And this song is specifically about letting go of the things that hold you back, including harmful systems, inherited beliefs, and relationships that no longer serve you. There's a lyric that says, to understand your future, you have to confront your past, and that's a mantra that I can surely get down with. For your consideration and approval, it's Kind, today on the mainstream.

Teddy Swims from his I've Tried Everything But Therapy Part 2 with Guilty on the Mainstream. And once again, we heard a double shot of Joy Oladokun, the first of which was our most recent addition into the rotation. That was Kind, found on her newest album, Hope is a Heavy Thing. And also we heard Northern Sky from The Fire Inside, a great soundtrack song as well. So if you're just now getting here, you can get caught back up on all of that and so much more by heading on over to mainstreamradio.net, or as always, check your local station's live stream capabilities. There's a good chance that you can catch me there should you have to step away from your home, office, or car radio. Again, I love the magic of old school AM/FM radio, but I got to admit, sometimes, just like you, I like the convenience of the postmodern digital age. Plenty more great music before this first half is through, and we're going to get our rock and roll grooves on with one from Zoon. Also, Youth, a band that, if you've ever checked out their live videos on YouTube, are pretty cool and even gave me the idea to have the most mobile setup that I can. And again, more details coming on that. All right, right now, though, it's a singer-songwriter who has perfect pitch, according to her dad, Dave Grohl. Of course, I'm talking about Violet. He discovered this by accident. He said that Violet can identify notes instantly and harmonize on the fly. And he realized that when she corrected him during a vocal warm-up. And he's also gone on to say that she's the toughest producer that he's ever worked with. And during the recording of Nausea, Violet insisted on multiple takes until the feel was right. So she's not just an Apple baby, although I don't think she'd be terribly offended. Something tells me that she would own up to it and, you know, probably speak on the tremendous opportunity that being Dave's Grohl daughter has actually provided. But she is really, really a good musician, as evidence on Bug in the Cake. The song getting us back into this world.

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All right, we're at the halfway point of the hour. I'm Brett Mabee, and if you're just now getting here, shame on you. I'm just kidding. I told you I'd never make you feel bad. And part of the reason is because you can always get comp back up anyway. 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I do love hearing from listeners, especially when you tell me that it's made your day, or maybe you're tuned in and nothing else is on, and the mainstream is an oasis in a desert of some less-than-funky radio, let's say. 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Before the hour's up, Rainbow Kitten Surprise. We'll also be getting a new one in from Brooklyn Paramount. But right now, we're going to get back into the second half with Cautious Clay and Arouge Aftab. Now, earlier in the opening, I mentioned that we're going to actually have a double shot of Arouge Aftab, as they're featured on multiple songs. I don't have any solo off top, but I do have Cautious Clay and a collaboration with Bonobo, that one being a more recent tune into the rotation. For this one, we're actually going back to the early days of the mainstream with Cautious Clay and Arouge Off Top's Glass Space, also featuring Kai Eckhart, found on the Carpe album. I'll be back with you one last time. I know that was a lot to take in, so I'm going to skedaddle for a little bit. Keep it tuned in to the mainstream.

0: Ace and Abby's classic, Somebody Else, today on the mainstream. We also heard Rainbow Kitten Surprise with It's Called Free Fall, the Grizz remix. Earlier was Bonobo featuring Arouge Aftab with Fire on the Water, and before that was Cautious Clay and Arouge Aftab with Glass Face. Of course, Arouge Aftab is one of the most innovative, emotionally resonant artists working in the scene today. She's a Pakistani American singer, composer, and producer who's known for blending jazz and neo-Sufi traditions in a really unique sound. So, on that note, that does officially do it for me. I'd stay here all day if I could, but as it is, I gotta go do the dishes. So, stick around. Who knows, you might be joining me sooner than later. Check those local listings, as I might be with you before you know it. If you can't, or you do prefer to listen at your own convenience, head on over to mainstreamradio.net. A couple of bass legends who teamed up with a tribute to the late, great Bernie Worrell before this block is through. Our second new addition comes to us from Ripe. This is from the Brooklyn Paramount Live album. It's the third and final preview of their July 31st release that came out on Ineffable Records. Turn It Up with Kara Lee, and let me know what you think about it. I'll be back with you sooner than later. In the meantime, be good to yourself and each other, and keep on tuning in the mainstream.
1: All right. This is a recognizable song in an unrecognizable form. Once you know it, just let loose, all right?

Bernie and I used our instruments to cry. So when I look into the sky, true friends will never die. We may have wished upon a star, but here we are, hands in the cookie jar. Everybody wants to be a star.

0: Eddie, Billy, Tiki, Tao, and you. Don't forget Grady, Shida, Boogie, Glenn, Bigfoot Braley, and George. And then there's Bernie. As you know, he's the key to the P. Parliament Funkadelic.
1: Sanse, hello, this is Phoebe Buckskin, and you're listening to Native Voice 1.

hailing from Bogota, Colombia. That's Bothus, a band that originated during the COVID-19 lockdowns. And to date, they've toured 94 cities in 26 countries spread out across 4 continents. Their global reach is truly staggering, and I love their desert psych blend with tropical funk, cosmic jazz, and some good vibes. And that's a rather unique single that they put out. It's Motion for Ashra, getting us into this block an hour on the mainstream. I'm Brett Mabee, Nyawit Skanaka Gwego. As always, I'm coming to you from the Seneca Nation's beautiful Ohio, or as it's commonly referred to, the Allegheny Territory, just about an hour south of Buffalo, New York. And if it's your first time joining, pull up a chair. I think you're going to walk away with relationships to songs that'll keep you coming back for more. As we'll be hearing from my crow friend, Carrie Morin, not to be confused with the band The Hello Crows, who will also be coming up in a set later on, a recent addition from Rodrigo E. Gabriela's newest project. And I also have a new one that I want to get into the rotation from the Moana Voices Across the Ocean Music Inspired By compilation. So stick around for more details on that as we head on down to Polynesia. In this first block is legendary 80s R&B singers Chromeo, but not before this one from the legendary Tia Wood. She released her single Stimulated on February 6th through Sony Music Canada. Built around the euphoric glow of early stage romance. Let me know what you think about this new single on the mainstream.

from Chromio's adult contemporary. It's I Don't Need a New Girl today on the mainstream. I know I said that funny. Part of that title is in parentheses, and I don't really know if I read that right. We also heard The Weeknd's Dancing in the Flames and Tia Woods' February single, Stimulated. Let me know what you think about all these tracks. 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And don't forget that if you're a professional singer-songwriter, I'm cordially inviting you to get your songs into the rotation for consideration. So, as always, email them to me or send them the old-fashioned way by mailing physical copies to Brett Mabee, Turtle Island Tunes, Full Moon Radio, P.O. Box 252, Salamanca, New York, 14779. A two-time Polaris Prize winner, Jeremy Dutcher, is coming up before this block is through. We're going to be hearing one from his album, Wolustawick Linda Waganawa, an album name that I absolutely love just saying. We'll also hear from the Hello Crows, but not before Pete Yorn, who I'll have you know is currently celebrating 25 years of his iconic album Music for the Morning After with a 2026 tour. It's hard to believe that the album is that old already. I remember when it came out, and I even turned my dad on to some of the songs on that album. I invite you to turn it up with All the Beauty, a great track to get back into our listening with today on the mainstream.

Ah!

Oh, hey. I didn't see you there. I'm Brett Mabee, and before we get into the second half of listening, a shout-out to all of my friends on the island of Guam and, by extension, the island nation of Palau, who are dialed into 89.3 FM KPRG. It's great to have you here. And I love all the support that I've had from Chris and all the great listeners and staff on KPRG. And I also want to say I wish Chris all the best in his newest endeavors. So thank you so much for tuning in with me. If you do have to step away from listening, be sure to check out your local station's live stream capabilities. Just a couple of the great ways to take all these songs with you wherever you go. And you're welcome to check out all that's happening at mainstreamradio.net, the full website for all things Turtle Island Tunes, Full Moon Radio, the production company of the Mainstream with Brett Mabee, Gyno, and the Full Moon Radio itself. But there are other musical collaborations and growing information about my own solo efforts as well, something that I'm anxious to get back into after taking a 10-year detour, let's say, with immersing in radio. Not that I would change it for anything, because if I didn't go this route, I wouldn't be here with you. Right. So again, check things out at mainstreamradio.net. I'll join you again after one from Montreal Rockers Law Security. But right now, it's Ethan French, a composer who went viral by posting a new song idea every single day. He posted 40 plus days in a row that garnered him 15 million Instagram views. He went from 14,000 to 600,000 followers in just months. And then there was a streaming service that I don't like to talk about that also got him 300,000 monthly listeners. And on TikTok, it got him 75,000 listeners. He came by way of recommendation of recent Gyno guest, my amazing friend Chantel Ducard. Of course, I'm talking about Ethan French, and right now, it's his Reckless and Arranged, or Day 56, today on the Mainstream, which all of a sudden that makes a lot more sense. I'll be right back with you in just a few.

La Securities, Yummy Song, Snack City, from their newest album, Bingo, today on the mainstream. We also heard my amazing friend, J.J. Otero. He's a Dene and Hopi singer-songwriter, sculptor, and now the subject alongside his family in a new French documentary. So it's great to see J.J. getting the attention that he deserves. We also heard Rodrigo y Gabriela's Our Home, and before that, it was Ethan French with the Day 56 composition, Reckless and Arranged. Thank you for joining me. I look forward to the next chance we have to do just this. And tell your friends and family, because of course, you probably know what I'm about to say. The more the better. This is a great way to get the word out about a refreshing show that is seeking to shake things up in an otherwise stale radio world, I guess, at times. And I don't mean to hate too much, but let's face it. Sometimes things get a little too predictable, and that is one of the core philosophies behind the mainstream with Brett, maybe to shake things up and to have some fun, while of course putting authentic indigenous representation front and center. In this final block is one from Amethyst Kia. We'll also hear from Tyla, but right now there are a lot of names in different Polynesian languages, and I'm going to try and get them as close as I can. My apologies. Ongesis if I get anything wrong. I'm sorry. This track is found on the Moana Voices Across the Ocean Music Inspired by compilation. This particular track, Tatau, features Tiana Nonosina Lifau, Mavina Rex Atirai, Afatai Thompson, and Kalmakaiva Kanakaole. Turn it up and sing along with a great collaboration between multiple iconic Polynesian artists. A new song for your consideration and approval today on the mainstream.

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Although Jay Lee Wolf's recent single Blood Orange entered the mainstream rotation just a short while ago, it's already not her newest single, and I'm pretty excited to be introducing yet more new releases from one of my favorite artists before too long. Now, while Jay Lee got her start in the hustle and bustle of Toronto, these days she's really enjoying the country life living on her grandma's farm. I'm your host, Brett Mabee, and first and foremost, and y'all always scandal, I'm thankful you're well, and as always, I hope there are good minds everywhere across our beautiful Mother Earth today. If you're just now joining, you've picked a heck of a time. We have the whole hour ahead, and I can't wait to cherish each and every second with you, as we'll be listening to music from the likes of Blackfoot artist Forrest Eagle Speaker and his band The North Sound. Later on, Aloe Black, a new one to get into the rotation from Haley Wallace and Kiva Ma. More immediately is Winona Oak, The North Stars, and this new addition from Ineffable Records artist Lila Ike. Enjoy her July 24th single, What It Feels Like. I'll be back with you before too long. You know the drill. Enjoy your listening today on the mainstream. Sing along, and of course, give a good listen to the words in this song on the mainstream.

Winona Oaks, 2025, I Broke Me First, on the mainstream. We also heard the North Star's Hometown, and Lila Ike's What It Feels Like is our first new edition for the hour. There is yet another one. Stick around for more details on that. Well, I kind of already gave it away. It's Indigenous pair Haley Wallace and Kiva Ma. So stick around. In addition to the new tune for the library, we'll also be hearing from Holy Wave and one from Cusk. As we get back into things right now, this next song comes to us from the Houston-born but now New York City sharp and multi-instrumentalist Corey King. Known most for his trombone skills and keyboard skills, he's also a singer, songwriter, and producer who, again, has had quite a genre-blending career so far. He's known to blend jazz, soul, indie rock, and electronic textures into a sound all his own. And one of the newest songs that we've gotten into the library is his Off the Embankment from Change the Wind. I'll be back with you in the second half. Enjoy this set of music. And as always, stick around on the mainstream.

As we get ready to get back into the tunes, a shout out to friends who are dialed in on KNVC 95.1 FM in and around Carson City, Nevada. And as always, friends, it's good to have you here, so stick around if you can. But if you can't, one of the ways I encourage you to pick up where you left off is by checking your own station's live stream capabilities. And I've been trying to talk about that more because I love the connections to homegrown radio. And as always, it's the best way to stay up to date with not only this, but your own local personalities and all their bad dad jokes or mom jokes or whatever the case may be. And of course, the best music that you know and love with community news and so much more. So again, check those listings or just head on over to mainstreamradio.net. There are social media links. I'm increasing work on the blog, and there are a lot of other new features, including some of the collaborations that I have the honor of being a part of. So again, it's great to fill this portfolio up a little bit more. Sometimes you have to take a step back and realize just how much work you do put into things. And I'm thankful that you can be here for a very important part of work that I'm extremely passionate about. I love being able to create this space where mainstream indigenous artists can co-mingle with the best artists around the world, because we deserve nothing less. So do keep that in mind as well. One more new tune to get into the library. The first song of this set was introduced into the rotation at the beginning of August, and it, of course, is Holy Waves from their newest album, I'm Dada. Released July 10th on Suicide Squeeze Records, they are tackling some more deliberate terrain with heavier use of loops and samples and hypnotic cyclical grooves, all ingredients that I think that makes for some really interesting listening. From their newest album, it's Dewey's Dirge, getting us back into this block on your all-time favorite-ish video show, The Mainstream.

Allo Black from his Stand Together album, It's Not On My Watch, here on the Mainstream. We also heard Cusk with Doom's Banjo from their self-titled EP, released not too long ago. And again, it's the latest from Holy Wave that got us into the block from their I'm Dada. It's Dewey's Dirge that kicked off that set. You know, it's that time where I get really sad, at least for a little bit. There's a good chance you'll be joining me sooner than later. And if you're just not getting enough on your favorite local airwaves, reach out to Nola Daves Moses, the distribution director at Native Voice One. Drop her a line at nola@nv1.org. PJ Vegas and Tippy coming up. We'll also hear from Vampire, but right now, this is a new collaboration from Haley Wallace and Kiva Ma. And this song, Deadly, is a track doing great on the Indigenous Music Countdown right now. In fact, that's how I came across this groovy tune. So for your consideration and approval, enjoy this newest edition onto the Mainstream.

Alison Russell's had quite a busy 2026 with her latest album, In the Hour of Chaos, doing as well as it is. She's also been touring with Sarah McLachlan as one of the special guest openers that happened through August 9th. And the two artists have been framing their tour as a healing communal experience, echoing the Lilith Fair's legacy. And if that weren't enough, she's also gearing up for a pretty big North American tour between October and November. So again, some really exciting things happening. And I did just see that she's also going to be joined on her main tour with special guests like Inuit singer-songwriter Alyssa P. So really awesome news there as well. And both artists that I absolutely love here on the mainstream. Featuring Cassius Culpepper, that was Russell's Searchlight. Again, from her newest release, In the Hour of Chaos. Now, Seneca Guego, I'm Brett Mabee, and as always, I'm coming to you from the beautiful Allegheny Territory of the Seneca Nation, and it's with great honor that I seek out some of the best new music for us to enjoy while shining that much-needed spotlight on the hardworking indigenous artists of Turtle Island. We'll be hearing from the likes of Thundercat and Willow, not together this time around, but stick around for more details on a funky set. We'll also be hearing from the New Orleans-based Twisted Teens. And later on, a collaboration between Joanne Shaw Taylor and Joe Bonamassa. So stick around for that new edition. And our first new one for the hour is this rockin' tune that was released on July 28th as a part of Shannon Lay's Past the Veil. Turn it up and get your groove on with I Need More Water. It's a great reminder that I know I need, and perhaps you need it too. Don't forget to drink your water. You're listening to the mainstream.

Wolf Saga's When the Storm Has Passed. Great old track in the mainstream rotation. We also heard Violet Knight's Complicated and, for the first time in this rotation, Shannon Lay's I Need More Water from her newest release, The Late July, Past the Veil. If you're just now getting here, you can get caught back up at mainstreamradio.net. And you know what? 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There are a lot of great ways to take me and these songs with you wherever you go, and once you head to the website, you'll also find more information about the many projects associated with the production company Turtle Island Tunes, Full Moon Radio, LLC, a little company that I started just about 4 years ago now, and encompasses a lot of my audio works with a lot more fun to be had. So again, stay tuned for more details on all of that, and just go check out the page for yourself and bookmark it for quick and easy access. Soul Wax coming up, also one from the legendary Manto Waiuhi. Later on, it's Twisted Teens, Carson Gray, and Melody MacArthur, but right now, and featuring Lil Yachty, it's my favorite track off Thundercat's Distracted album. I'm pretty excited to see him live the second time around, this time in support of this here album. Turn it up with I Did This to Myself and get your groove on. I'll be back before you know it on the mainstream.

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As we get ready to get back into the music, a quick shout out to friends who are dialed into W233AH, 94.5 FM in and around Monticello, New York, a part of the WJFF family. It's great to have you here, and of course, stick around. But also a quick and friendly reminder that I'm always looking for great new music, and I like to say this the most, that you're welcome to submit your music for consideration in the rotation by emailing me your songs to brett@mainstreamradio.net. Don't forget the second T or it's going to kick back that email. You're going to be frustrated, but don't blame me. I told you there's always two T's in Brett. You can always send them physically to Brett Maybe, Turtle Island Tunes, Full Moon Radio, P.O. Box 252, Salamanca, New York, 14779. Again, all of that information and a whole lot more can be found at mainstreamradio.net. One from 1876 in this block, and looking ahead, Onondaga and Oneida Cousins, Rex and Irv Lyons, will also be enjoying music from the Rallies and Tedeschi Trucks Band, and I have yet another new song that I'd like to formally introduce into the rotation. Right now, though, we're heading down to New Orleans with the Twisted Teens, who recently had a great interview with Paste Magazine, where they explained their dream harvesting technique using a metal ball to catch ideas in micro REM states. That's interesting enough for me to want to dive into a little bit more as well. In that same interview, they also talked about moon people delivering ideas and the ethics of inspiration, which, you know, sounds a little out there, but the moon is out there, and well, that fits right at home on the Full Moon Radio as well. And they also broke down the Sacred Harp vocal sample on writing, and also discussing tarot symbolism and their obsession with blending traditional music with weird future elements. Now we're talking. Without further ado, I'm getting out of the way and inviting you to enjoy Hand Me a Cigarette from their Florida Water Blues on the Mainstream.

Melody MacArthur and her Roses Never Fade today on the mainstream. We also heard Carson Gray's 1 Million Feet High, 1876's Lights, and again it was Twisted Teens' Hand Me a Cigarette from their Florida Water Blues that got us into that set. I can't thank you enough for joining me today, and it's my sincerest hope that you'll be back sooner than later. And tell your friends and family, we like to have a lot of fun around here, and they can check the show out for themselves either at mainstreamradio.net or just by checking your local listings if they happen to live in the broadcast range where you are. So, again, join me one way or another, and I look forward to the next opportunity that we have to jam out. Without further ado, though, we're going to get back into this block with tracks from the rallies. In fact, that's a song that we only just now got into the rotation. And right now, though, it's Joanne Shaw Taylor and Joe Bonamassa with their latest collaboration, The Trouble with Love. It's a sneak peek of Taylor's latest album, the October 23rd album of the same name, The Trouble with Love. So be on the lookout for that Journeyman Records release. And right now, turn it up, sing along, get your groove on, and join me again here soon on the mainstream. Also, I don't know, on the mainstream.

I just love Jesse Wells, and part of it has to do with his haircut, I'm not going to lie. For the longest time, my littlest one had a haircut that made him look a lot like baby Jesse Wells. In fact, that's the nickname I gave him for a little bit there, and all thanks to his mom's haircut. So anyway, that's Jesse Wells, one of the hottest folk singer-songwriters on the scene right now, who released an impressive 8 albums just between 2024 and 2026, and that includes both studio records and field recordings. His latest album, Masks Off, was recorded in just 3 sessions with producer Eddie Spear, who's best known for his work with Zach Bryan and Sam Barber. And he insists that he hasn't changed despite success, and he even said, I'm still wearing the same jeans I was 2 years ago, and I'm wearing the same drawers that I've been wearing for the last 4 days. All right, anyway, I'm Brett Maybe. You know that unless you're here for the first time, and if it is your first time getting here, it's so great to have you in this newly reimagined mainstream scene. Now, of course, this isn't the only possibility, and I don't claim any exclusivity on anything like that, but I just want to get the wheels turning and show you one of the possibilities of what this could look like if we can really play along a lot nicer and particularly give that much-needed spotlight to the hardworking indigenous artists of Turtle Island. We'll be hearing from the likes of Wolf Castle, later on Aotearoa artist Nikki Kennedy. In the first block is Cree singer Sebastian Gaskin, but not before getting on some 60s vibes with Worm Stew. They've been rolling out their debut album, The Last Days of Loma, and it's been going well. They put out a few singles in anticipation, and it is officially their first release on Big Stir Records. So as we do get back into things right now, turn it up with Spinning and keep it tuned in. We're just getting going on the mainstream.

Sebastian Gaskin's Medicine during that block on the mainstream. We also heard Mary in the Junkyard's Blood from Role Model Hermit, and again it was Worm Stew's Spinning from their debut album Last Days of Loma. I'm Brett Mabee, and as always, you're welcome to reach out, stay in touch. I love connecting with listeners and hearing all about your experiences, or even if you just need somebody to vent to and bully around a little bit, well, you're welcome to do that with me. I have thick skin, I can handle it, so reach out either through email at brett@mainstreamradio.net, or you can give me a call at 1-888-362-9970. And before we do part ways, I'll have details as to how you can get your tunes in for consideration as well. Keyshawn Campbell coming up in the second half. More immediately is this somewhat bluesy set, including the likes of Irish singer Devin Gelfillion, and this one from the late great Belgian blues guitarist Tiny Legs Tim, who sadly passed away of a rare liver disease back in 2022. In fact, it was that same disease that caused his self-deprecating name, Tiny Legs Tim, because it did affect the size of his lean appearance and everything. So more than that, though, he was inspired by his blues heroes who had three-part names like Blind Willie Johnson or Sleepy John Estes. And that's why we're going to get some Tiny Legs Tim and Walk with the Devil from his Sing My Title on the mainstream.

0: Hey, y'all, this is C.W. 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
1: There's a mirror on the side of the wall.

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I look over to you, and you slightly start to sway. Please don't break. Then I wake up, and I look across our hall.

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1: All right, it's Undercurrents. I'm Greg McVicker. Welcome. Pleased you're here. We've got some good ones coming up from Darlingside, Bernard Allison, Indigenous, the Derek Trucks Band. And here's a new one from Molly Tuttle and Golden Highway, featuring Billy Strings. That's a good one. It's Dooley's Farm.

Hopi artist Casper Lomatowa with Honor the People, right here on Undercurrents, the Derek Trucks Band, Our Love, and new from Molly Tuttle and Golden Highway, the album Crooked Tree. We heard Dooley's Farm about the latest developments in agriculture. It's Undercurrents. I'm Greg. It's time to pick up the phone.

Indigenous, Hear My Voice. Yeah, that goes back to the 2019 album Gray Skies. Danielle Rawson gave us Shadow in the Frame. That's a new one from You Belong Here. Danielle Rawson. And it was Blondie hanging on the telephone. Hey, it's Undercurrents. I'm Greg McVicker, back with Bernard Allison in just a minute.

It's Undercurrents, coming to you with support from the Corporation for Public Broadcasting and the Friends of Undercurrents, who so generously support this project. Way to go. Thank you. Bob Dylan ahead. Kind of a rare demo track, actually, from Bob. The Wood Brothers coming up, Darling Side. And right now, Bernard Allison teams up with the great blues man Bobby Rush for this song, Hustler.

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0: I can't tell. 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
1: That's just such a profound song. It sounds simple, but it's not. And it's so different from anything else. Love it. Bob Dylan, that's a demo version of Don't Think Twice, It's All Right, from No Direction Home, the soundtrack. Daniel Radcliffe and the Night Sweats gave us What If I, from the album The Future. It was the Wood Brothers with Cry Over Nothing, and Bernard Allison gave us Hustler, featuring the great Bobby Rush, from the album Highs and Lows. That's a new one. Hey, it's Undercurrents. I'm Craig McVicker. Hope you're enjoying the music. I'm having fun picking it out. So that's a win-win, right? Let's turn now to a collection from our Hooli Records. The great Chris Drakowitz ran this company for many decades, going into the Deep South and recording artists, and built a record company out of it. A lot of people got paid because of Chris. And he recently donated his whole collection to, I forget exactly, Library of Congress, maybe? And somebody gave him a big grant to make that possible. Anyway, great story around our Hooli Records, if you want to dive into that. Let's listen to something out of the 40th anniversary collection now from Robert Curtis Smith. This is Don't Drive Me Away.

Remembering the great New Orleans legend Alan Toussaint there, Big Chief, from the album American Tunes. Jungle on Undercurrents, beat 54, All Good Now. It was Darling Side with A Light On in the Dark from Fish Pond Fish. And from the Arhuli Records 40th Anniversary Collection, Robert Curtis Smith, Don't Drive Me Away. Hey, that's it for this hour. Thanks for being with us. And thanks to the Corporation for Public Broadcasting and the Friends of Undercurrents for everyone's ongoing support. 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
1: All right, it's Undercurrents. I'm Greg McVicker. Happy to be here with you. Nora Jones ahead, Blue Giant. We'll remember Joanne Shenandoah. Got some Tori Amos from her new album. But first, here's WPA, Works Progress Administration.

remembering Joanne Shenandoah from her 2001 album Eagle Cries, that's Heartbeat. Ahi gave us Coldest Fire from their new album Prospect. It was Jamestown Revival with Young Man and Works Progress Administration from their album WPA, Paralyzed. It's Undercurrents, Greg here, Blue Giant ahead, Alexis Suter Band, and right now, Mark Cohen featuring Joan as Policewoman with a Jackson Browne song. This is Too Many Angels.

That's the Alexis P. Souter Band from the album Be Love, Hit or Miss. Blue Giant before that, When Will the Sun Shine? And it was Mark Cohen featuring Joan as policewoman from Looking Into You, a tribute to Jackson Browne, one of Jackson's tunes, Too Many Angels. It's Undercurrents. I'm Greg McVicker here with Sierra, who's helping pick out the music. We'll be right back with Tori Amos in just a minute.

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It's a fragile thing, but the people always come through. Tori Amos now, this is Devil's Bane.

Coolidge's Walela, Wash Your Spirit Clean. Wow, that's so beautiful. J.D. Simo before that, Go Away, Satan. And it was Tori Amos with Devil's Bane. Kind of a biblical set for you there. It's Undercurrents. I'm Greg. And here's Norah Jones. This is Thinking About You.

Have a cigar, you're going to go far. Pink Floyd, from Wish You Were Here. Kelly Hunt on Undercurrents, Too Much History. And it was Norah Jones with Thinking About You. That's it for this hour. Thank you for tuning in. 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

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Coming up next is Reelin' in the Years, your weekly dose of rock, blues, and Americana. 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

Welcome to Reeling in the Years. It's Ryan, and this is episode 95. And our featured five theme this week is Back to School, songs that mention that phrase in the lyrics. The first corresponding song is coming up. In the meantime, it's a band from Raleigh, North Carolina that took its name from the opening line of the Wilco song, I Am Trying to Break Your Heart. From their 2026 release, New Ways to Lose, here's American Aquarium with Whatever Helps You Sleep at Night.

John Hiatt from Slow Turning. That was Paper Thin. And Tom Petty and the Heartbreakers in there as well with Fooled Again from their eponymous debut album released in 1976. If you're just tuning in, this is Reelin' in the Years. I'm Ryan. Coming up, the Dawes song that turns an ordinary airplane ride into a confrontation with anxiety, mortality, and the imagination. The featured five theme is Back to School, five songs that mention that phrase in the lyrics. Here's song number one. Jack White drew some of the inspiration for it from the song 13 by Big Star, which is a beautifully innocent portrait of adolescence. White brought that same childlike simplicity to a song about the first day of school and the beginning of a new friendship. From the White Stripes 2001 album White Blood Cells, here's We're Going to Be Friends.

From their 2013 release, Stories Don't End, that was Dawes with From a Window Seat. Lead singer Taylor Goldsmith described it as being about the strange, almost metaphysical fear of flying, how sitting thousands of feet above the earth can turn an ordinary trip into a confrontation with anxiety, mortality, and your own imagination. And we also heard from Steely Dan, who gave us Barrytown, which is a small upstate New York community near Bard College, where Donald Fagen and Walter Becker first met. It's Ryan, and you're listening to Reelin' in the Years. On the way, a song inspired by an open window, a missing cat, and one very worried songwriter. More than six decades after their debut, the Rolling Stones are still adding new chapters to their story. This is from their 2026 album, Foreign Tongues. Here's In the Stars.

It's Ryan. Did you know that you can listen to Reelin' in the Years on demand? For more information, visit reelinwithryan.com.

That was the old 97s, and from 1999, it was Murder or a Heart Attack. That title sounds like a dangerous relationship, but frontman Rhett Miller was actually singing about Charlie, his roommate's cat, who escaped through a window that Miller left open. He kept the back door open until Charlie returned, even at the risk of a murder or a heart attack. And happily, Charlie did come home. And Los Lobos in there too with Bertha, first recorded by the Grateful Dead. The Los Lobos performance was captured on November 6, 1992 at the Carefree Theater in West Palm Beach, Florida. This is Reelin' in the Years. I'm Ryan. Thanks for listening. Our featured five theme this week is songs that mention back to school in the lyrics. Here's song number two. James Brown could personally relate to the message of the song because he quit school after the seventh grade and spent part of his teenage years in a juvenile detention center. He understood how easily a young life could take the wrong turn. His efforts to keep students in school eventually took him to the White House, where he presented Vice President Hubert Humphrey with a copy of this song. From 1967, here's James Brown with Don't Be a Dropout.

Reeling in the years with the Beatles and Everybody's Trying to Be My Baby, originally recorded by country singer Rex Griffin in 1936. However, the version by the Beatles closely resembles the rockabilly cover done by Carl Perkins. George Harrison sang lead, and he was a good fit because he was a devoted fan of Perkins. Also in the set, Cheap Trick gave us Southern Girls, which was inspired by girls the band met in Southern Canada. And we opened with The Wallflowers and Sleepwalker, the lead single from their 2000 release, Breach. It's Ryan, and thanks for joining me for Reelin' in the Years. On the way next hour, how a road trip to Elvis Presley's home helped Paul Simon turn the wreckage of a relationship into a song about finding his way toward healing. Also, a song that Billy Joel referred to as a look out the window song that was inspired by his suburban neighbors. If you can't stick around for hour two, you can always give it a listen by way of the podcast. For details, visit reelinwithryan.com. The featured five theme is Back to School, songs that mention that phrase in the lyrics. Here's song number three. It's the Paul Butterfield Blues Band with their take on the Elmore James tune, Shake Your Moneymaker.

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Here are today's events. There will be baby time this morning at the Jefferson County Library in Port Hadlock from 10:30 to 11 with an optional playtime to follow. Go to jclibrary.info to find out more. The Jefferson County Budget Committee meets this morning from 8:30 until 10. The Civil Service Commission meeting scheduled for today has been canceled. The Wednesday Port Townsend Farmers Market will be open today from 3 until 6 on Lawrence and Tyler Streets in Uptown. This is in addition to the Saturday Farmers Market in Port Townsend from 9 to 2 and the Sunday Chimicum Market open from 10 to 2. Please support your local farmers markets. There are 4 food banks open today in Jefferson County. The Brennan Food Bank is in the Booster Club building at 151 Corey Street and is open from 10 to 1. The Quilcene Food Bank has moved to the Masonic Hall at 170 Herbert Street. It's open from 11 to 2. The Tri-Area Food Bank is located across the street from the Bob Bates Little League Fields in Chimicum. It's open from 10 to 2. The Port Townsend Food Bank, located at the Mountain View Commons in Port Townsend, is open from 10 to 3. The Port Townsend Food Bank is also open on Saturdays for seniors from 11:30 to 2 and for 64 and under from 3 to 5. Donations are accepted and greatly appreciated by each food bank. Now for tonight's entertainment. Jack Dwyer will play solo this evening at Taps at the Guardhouse in Fort Worden from 4 to 6. This week, the Rose Theater will be showing The Odyssey and Spider-Man Brand New Day. Opening Friday will be Tony, a dramatic telling of the life of a young Anthony Bourdain. Tonight in the Starlight Room, they'll be showing The Invite, and Wes Anderson tribute continues with Isle of Dogs. And this Monday, David Lynch classic Blue Velvet. The Rose Theater will be open Wednesdays through Sundays, and Wednesdays are 2-for-1 ticket days at The Rose. 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There will be taproom trivia at the Keg and I in Chimicum from 6:30 until 8. There's also barroom bingo tonight to support local charities at the Hilltop Tavern in Port Townsend from 7 to 10. And coming up tomorrow, Thursday night means concerts on the dock from 4:30 to 7 at Pope Marine Park. The 7th show of the season will be the 90s grunge and alt-rock sounds of Poser. This will be a free and all-ages event. There will be music trivia Thursday night at the Uptown Pub starting at 8. Chase Rabideau plays at the Vintage. There's open mic night at the Crazy Otter. And Harbor Jazz plays at the Bishop Bottle Shop. And coming up later this week, discover the vibrant creative spirit of Port Townsend and surrounding areas for the 21st Annual Artist Studio Tour, August 21st through 23rd from 10 to 4. 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Saltfire Theater presents The Wind in the Willows this weekend in the Orchard at Finn River in Chimicum. Go to zephy.com for tickets and showtimes. There's also more live music this weekend, including Dave and Friends at Taps in Fort Worden on Friday and Stephen W. Young and his full band rocking out at Finn River. Also on Friday, the Nathaniel Talbot Duo brings their Americana folk sounds to Vintage. Rachel Conturer and friends play at Spirits Bar and Grill in Port Hadlock. On Saturday, Jack Dwyer rolls it over to Spirits Bar and Grill. Also on Saturday, the Blue Iguanas will play at the Keg and I, Johnny Hinchman will be at Vintage, and Solomon Kronberg plays at Taps. The Good Time Kellys will rock out the Crazy Otter, and Reposado brings their Afro-Latin funk to Finn River. On Sunday, the Rusty Cleavers will be live at Finn River. There will be an open mic night at the Anchor with host Jesse Adams, and you can finish out the weekend with the Mississippi Hot Dogs at the Uptown Pub. For more information, tickets, and showtimes, go to mycityscene.com. And that's it for the community calendar. Don't forget to submit your events to calendar@kptz.org 1 week in advance.

That was Paul Simon with Graceland, which was inspired by a trip to Elvis Presley's home with his son Harper. The song also carried echoes of Simon's turbulent marriage to actress Carrie Fisher. Simon ultimately turned that real-life journey and the wreckage of a relationship into a song about traveling toward a place of healing. And we opened the hour with new music from Kevin Morby. It was Javelin from his 2026 release, Little Wide Open. You're listening to Reelin' in the Years. It's Ryan. Thanks for hanging out with me. Still ahead, the last-minute studio lifeline that saved a

That was Eli Paperboy Reed with Come and Get It. The Paperboy nickname dates back to his early days playing blues clubs in Clarksdale, Mississippi. Reed wore his grandfather's old newsboy cap, and because nearly every musician on the local scene had a nickname, they started calling him Paperboy, and it stuck. And we opened with Fine Young Cannibals, who gave us Good Thing. Up next, it's a song that transformed Little Stevie Wonder from a fading child star into an adult hitmaker. As his voice began to change, Motown thought about dropping him. But songwriter Sylvia Moy persuaded the label to give him another chance. She completed the lyrics at the last minute, so she stood in the studio and fed him each line through his headphones as he recorded it. Here's Stevie Wonder with Uptight.

Reeling in the years with Stevie Wonder and Uptight. It's Ryan, and on the way, the Motown legends who found their final number one R&B hit with a little help from two founding members of Funkadelic. In the meantime, here's the Boss with I'm Going Down,

It's Ryan. Did you know that you can listen to Reelin' in the Years on demand? For more information, visit reelinwithryan.com.

That was The Temptations with Shaky Ground from their 1975 album, A Song for You. Dennis Edwards sang lead vocals and was supported by two founding members of Funkadelic, Billy Bass Nelson and guitarist Eddie Hazel. They also assisted with writing the song, which became The Temptations' 14th and final number one R&B hit. We also heard from the Louisiana swamp blues great Slim Harpo with Shake Your Hips. That was recorded in 1966 and barely registered on the charts, but rock bands were paying attention. The Rolling Stones later covered the song on their album, Exile on Main Street, and the riff for Shake Your Hips inspired LaGrange by ZZ Top. And we opened the set with U2 and Trip Through Your Wires from their 1987 release, The Joshua Tree. It's Ryan. Thank you for joining me for Reelin' in the Years. Our featured five theme for the week is Back to School, songs that contain that phrase in the lyrics. This is song number five. Billy Joel referred to it as a look out the window song. While living near a housing project on Long Island, he watched suburban kids visit a local drug dealer known as Captain Jack. He then turned what he saw into a dark portrait of boredom, privilege, and escape. A live performance of the song on a Philadelphia radio station in 1972 became an underground sensation, and it helped Joel land his deal with Columbia Records. From Piano Man, here's Billy Joel with Captain Jack.

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some of y'all never been down south too much. I'm gonna tell you a little bit about this so that you understand what I'm talking about. Down there we have a plant that grows out in the woods and the fields. Looks something like a turnip green. Everybody calls it poke salad. Poke salad. Used to know a girl lived down there and she'd go out in the evenings and pick her a mess of it. Carry it home and cook it for supper. 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They did all right.

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0: That was Tony Joe White on Reelin' in the Years with Polk Salad, Annie. He grew up on a cotton and corn farm in Louisiana where his family would gather wild pokeweed and boil the leaves to make a dish known as poke salad. That's P-O-K-E-S-A-L-L-E-T. That childhood memory, along with his thick Louisiana drawl, gave the song its title. And we opened this final block of R.I.T.Y. with Red Clay Strays and Stone's Throw from their 2022 debut release, Moment of Truth. It's Ryan, and thanks for joining me this week. The program is always available on demand. 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
1: Does anyone else hear the bottom of the barrel being scraped?
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0: It's time to wrap up the show with the bottom of the barrel segment, where I feature a song that failed to peak any higher than 70th on Billboard's Hot 100 chart. This one stalled at number 84 in mid-April of 2018. By the age of 24, the artist had moved 12 times and lived in 4 different countries. That constant upheaval left her wondering where she truly belonged. It also inspired this song, which is about her finding home in the people around her rather than any one place. Here's Alice Merton with No Roots. Have a great week.

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Let us know what you think, always, at dj@kptz.org. Larry Stein here with Bring Your Records, and this is a part two of a two-week show, two-part show. Last week was part one of Everything's Gonna Be Funky, and we're on funky number two. We're going to explore the world of funk, and it's diving in and out of other genres and interacting, and it's really an interesting trail if you follow it. I'm going to open with the song that's sort of the headline song for this topic, and it's by one of the grandfathers of soul, one of the established giants of the funk and soul and rock and roll, because that was his earliest career as a producer of early rock and roll in the 50s and 60s, Alan Toussaint.

Alan Toussaint with Everything I Do, going to be funky from now on. And that's going to be funky, pretty much funky, but funky where funk goes into soul, goes into disco, merges with traditional, even merges with church music. And it's all one big, big bundle of great music coming out of the African-American world here in United in America, and frankly spreading all over the world. Before I continue with the music, I just noticed there was a notice from the ferry service that the early morning ferries there were some cancellations on the Edmonds Kingston schedule and the Mukilteo Clinton schedule going over to Whidbey Island, so it may be worth it for you to check if you're going to be going on one of those routes this morning. But earlier this morning, it was closed because of dense fog and low visibility. So check that if you're using the ferries, and also, of course, check our local ferry going over to Whidbey from Port Townsend. Well, last week I realized, unfortunately, near the halfway through the show, that I was really, really skewing it towards the men in funk and solo music, and I'm making up for that today. I'm going to play one of the queens of soul. I don't know if you call her what they call her, but she's the top of the heap in terms of a great musician and songwriter also herself. And she falls in the soul world, in the funk world, in the gospel world. And, of course, you know her, Aretha Franklin.

one of her many big smash hits that crosses genre boundaries, soul and funk. She even uses the word funk in there somewhere. Rocksteady. The great Aretha Franklin. Continuing in the large number of wonderful women in soul and funk, we're jumping ahead a little bit, a little definitely younger than Aretha Franklin, and sadly, unfortunately, passed away from a battle with cancer. Sharon Jones. Sharon Jones and the Dap Kings, who were a powerful group out of New York City. Sharon Jones was a diminutive person, a small person. Surprised people when they met her and they saw the power that came out of her talent. This is from a CD. I'm playing mostly CDs today. I hope the CD players continue working well. Sharon Jones and the Dap Kings, I Learned the Hard Way. What's tricky about their albums is they don't put the year that it was released, but I actually did research, and this was from out of 2010, right before we went on the air in 2011. Sharon Jones and the Dap Kings.

Sharon Jones. Whoops. Whoops, the machines have minds of their own. Sharon Jones and the Dap Kings, Two Cuts, Better Things to Do, and Mama Don't Like My Man. Sharon Jones and the Dap Kings from 2010, from the album I Learned It the Hard Way. Speaking of the hard way, I've got another soul artist. You can consider her soul, but she's also funk. She's pretty damn funky. I saw her once at Jazz Alley. She's been around a really long time. She's had a long, hard career trudge through the music business. And in her later parts of her life, I mean, she's still with us, I think. She's looking back at it and working with a lot of good collaborators, coming out with albums that were very popular. Her name is Betty Levette. Betty is spelled B-E-T-T-Y-E. Betty Levette. This is from an album called Thankful and Thoughtful.

Betty LaVette worth a trip to a club if she's somewhere near you. It'd be wonderful if she could get here sometime. She's a powerhouse of a performer, and she's had a hard life and a hard career in the very unforgiving music business, and she reflects that in her later recordings that are thankfully for her successful. This is an album called from a little while ago. This is an album called Thankful and Thoughtful. You're listening to KPTZ Port Townsend. I'm Larry Stein. We're in part two of two shows exploring funk and the interactions of funk and the roots of funk, largely out of New Orleans, and the spread of funk around the world and the crossover with other genres, and today particularly disco and mainstream soul. So we'll keep on that road for the rest of the day today, focusing a lot on the women of this wing of the soul and funk and gospel music. We're going to go to a very big band that's been around for a while. They really made it big in their heyday. And their work sort of fell into the disco period. And this is a really good song from a familiar band, I'm sure. Earth, Wind, and Fire.

Earth, Wind, and Fire. Who can forget them? Wow. Powerful band in the disco world, crossover really into mainstream. They were big, big stars. Earth, Wind, and Fire, Sing a Song. Here on KPDZ Port Townsend. I'm going to move to a funk crossover into jazz, into like easy listening jazz in a way. And I'm sorry that this gentleman got sort of pigeonholed in the easy listening jazz world. He's one of my favorite band leaders and arrangers and interpreters of lots of different kind of music. That's Joe Sample. This is from an album called The Best of Joe Sample. And the song will explain itself very well.

One of my favorite, absolutely favorite, jazz band leader, arranger, crossover with soul to jazz, funk to jazz. And this title, I thought this song had some vocals in it, but it doesn't. But its title is explanatory. Viva Defunk, from an album called The Best of Joe Sample. We may hear some Joe Sample later in the program if we have time. I'm going to go to one of the sources of funk. I mean, frankly, they're not so much the source, but they're the group that made it popular and made it heard by many, many more people than people who were in the know in New Orleans. They are, of course, some of my heroes, the Meters, M-E-T-E-R-S, the Meters. This is from an album they did after they have gotten pretty popular outside of the New Orleans circle. This album has a lot of cover songs that where they do a Beatles song and they do its Rolling Stones song and they do a Neil Young song. But I've gone to the ones that are their originals that sort of follows their path, exploring funk and sharing it with the rest of us. So here are the Meters from New Orleans.

0: one of the funkiest song from the funkiest band in the world. Let me adjust my microphone. It's falling down. The Meters and the personnel on this Meters album are two of the Neville brothers, Art Neville, Cyril Neville, and then George Porter Jr., Leo Nocentelli, and Joseph Zig Modalist. I think Zig Modalist wrote that last song. The Dragon, He Bites Me. They have a great sense of humor, and you can take all these songs meaning so many different things. So The Meters. I'll be going back to Meters as long as I'm on the radio doing music programs. Let's take a little break and listen to some of our announcements from the station here.
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1: That's a great little bit. I got to thank John Pinnow, the president of our Board of Trustees and a veteran himself in public radio and all kinds of audio production. And you'll hear now on KPTZ some little segments with kids at the what's the name of the new elementary school, the Salish Elementary School, talking about Port Townsend, giving us another angle at the young voices. They developed little spots about different interesting facts and interesting things happening around Port Townsend. You'll hear those peppered throughout the week. And then this is one from the Swan School. Thank you, John. Thank you to all the kids who are getting interested in radio. I remember when I was starting radio and my son was little and I would have him in there doing announcements for us. So it's really a family kind of thing, and that's what we are. I'm going to go to, speaking of a family kind of thing, we were just dealing with the meters that featured a good number of the Neville Brothers family. I'm going to play a cut by the Neville Brothers, and you'll see the connections, of course.

From a wonderful album that's called Treacherous, A History of the Neville Brothers, features probably about 12 cuts of them at different phases of their careers. And that was yet another one dealing with confrontation, Meet the Boys of the Battlefront. The first cut I played from the Meters was Keep on Marching, Funky Soldier. The family. Speaking of family, I'm jumping family. I'm dealing with some other brothers now here. And this is in a different part of the country. These people are from upstate New York, but they are worldwide artists, recognized artists. Now, the Campbell brothers came out of the Black Church, of course, and they are amazing gospel performers, and they broke out into crossover into funk and soul and beyond the circle of gospel music. And they are kind of amazing. They feature a lap steel guitar and other kind of steel guitars that they are masters of. The Campbell Brothers, from an album called Can You Feel It? I think you can feel it.

The Campbell Brothers, great album. They have a lot of great albums out. This is called Feel, Can You Feel the Heat? And it includes some gospel numbers as well as some just straight out rocking out and dancing music with steel guitars. The Campbell Brothers. They are upstate New York, upstate New York grown people. But they crossed all boundaries now. They go all over the world. So powerful. I'm going to go to some vinyl now. I found at one of the record, I think one of the years of record shows, I found an album called, this is going back to New Orleans, Eddie Bowes, Funky Funky New Orleans, rare, unreleased, New Orleans Funk, 1968 through 1971. It features things produced by Eddie Bowes. I wasn't familiar with Eddie Bowes, but a number of years ago, I got an Eddie Bowes album, and I realized he's a standard in New Orleans. Everybody knows him, and didn't ever do the breakout thing and get well known around the country like the Meters or the Neville Brothers. But he sure had fun with rock and roll in coming out of New Orleans. This is a song produced by him. I'm not sure if he wrote it, but he directed a vocal combo called The Vibrettes. It's wonderful. I love this tradition of having a song that's called Humpty Bump Parts 1 and 2 from Eddie Bowes' Funky New Orleans.

Do the hump. Whoa. Gotta cut that vinyl off for a minute. Do the Humpty Dump. Parts one and two. I'm not sure if there was much dividing between part one and two. Humpty Bump, done by the Vibrettes under the direction and leadership of Eddie Bowe, who knew, I'm not sure if he's still with us, but he sure worked with everybody in New Orleans and was well known there, but didn't make the crossover into the general music world much beyond New Orleans. Eddie Bowe, someone I like. Let me get back where I am here. Okay, here's another New Orleans-based song that's done by a trio of artists who are really big artists, each in their own kind of subsection of the pop music world. They just go by the name of their names strung together. Bloomfield, Hammond, Dr. John. Bloomfield is Mike Bloomfield, the great 60s and early 70s guitarist. And then Hammond is John Hammond Jr., who sadly passed away in the last year or so. Wonderful blues singer. And then Dr. John, we all know Dr. John, especially when we're talking about New Orleans. So here's a song that Dr. John, I think, brought to this group. They call themselves Triumvirate, these three artists together. They're quite amazing working together. It's a vinyl album from 1973 from CBS Records. We're going to hear one of the very funky New Orleans cuts.

0: funny song, Jadookie Doo, like so many New Orleans great funk songs. The words escape us, but the people there know. Someone who wrote them, but it's just great. Great. It's almost like scat singing in a way. It's nonsense syllables, but maybe it means something. I don't know. Jadookie Doo from Mike Bloomfield, John Hammond Jr., and Dr. John, a very obscure 1973 album called Triumvirate, the three of them sharing their tastes in music and their skills and their spirit of music. So I'll go back to that album sometime in the not-too-distant future. I'm going to do another station announcement and let you know about a couple events coming up in the community.
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0: Well, we have, as always, so much music going on in this community. It's rather staggering sometimes when you come back from being away. You come back and you realize how many choices you have if you want to go listen to some music. This Thursday, tomorrow, is Concerts at the Dock, which is a newly revamped lineup of artists. A lot of new ones coming up performing here. Tomorrow, KPTZ and Main Street share pride in welcoming Poser to the Concert on the Dock series, Thursday, August 20th. And I think it starts at about 5 o'clock. Maybe they say that here later. Whidbey Island-based Poser brings all your favorite 90s hits to life. Their high-energy sets have crowds singing along from the first chord. 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For more information, check out ptmainstreet.org. There's another artist coming who's really notable artist, who a lot of people here know and really love. He's been a fixture in the Seattle region for many, many years, often starting as a busker at Pike's Market, and always writing songs talking about important political and social issues. 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Rainshadowconcerts.com. I hope I'm right. I'm going to go back to some more music that kind of goes in and out of the funk world, and it sure fed the funk world and sure was fed by the funk world. This is one of the giants of soul music. Marvin Gaye. I can't do a show about black music and funk and pop and soul and gospel. Can't do that without paying honor to Marvin Gaye.

0: nice to have Abbott trying to claim that he's responsible for this. There's also, you know, a ton of wildlife out here. There are game species that the Texas backcountry hunters and anglers have been working with us on this project. So everybody loves this place. Everybody loves the river. And if you look at the facts, there are just no border crossings that happen here. So it is unjustifiable what they are doing to this place. And we do not trust this pause. We are seeking a permanent stop to construction. And we just filed for an emergency injunction with the court on Monday.
1: And Lake and Jordan, can you talk about the environmental laws that were waived in Big Bend, including the Endangered Species Act, the Native American Graves Protection and Repatriation Act, Clean Water Act, and more?
0: Yeah, with the strike of a pen, the DHS secretary has eviscerated decades of our nation's most important environmental laws. This has never happened in a national park. National parks are supposed to be the public lands with the highest degree of protection. I mean, you can't pick a flower in a national park and take it home. And yet we're seeing this irreversible destruction unfold. And that is only allowed because of these vast and sweeping environmental waivers. We are challenging that waiver authority in court. DHS has argued that the Big Bend region is an area of high illegal activity. But the numbers don't add up. The entire sector last month, 517 miles of border here, there were 98 apprehensions across the entire 517-mile sector. Nobody understands why they're pushing forward with this project.
1: I want to go now to Arizona, Lake and Jordal. I want to thank you very much for being with us. Lake and Jordal, again, National Public Lands Advocate with the Center for Biological Diversity. He used to work at Big Bend National Park on wilderness stewardship issues. We go now to southern Arizona, where protests against another section of border wall construction are ongoing. A protest camp predominantly led by queer and femme activists in the small town of Lochiel is seeking to protect ancient cottonwood trees from demolition by federal contractors. At the center of the protest camp is a 200-year-old cottonwood known as a grandmother tree. Democracy Now! Spoke with one of the activists last evening. This is Refugio.
2: We are here protecting a 200-year-old grandmother cottonwood tree. They are sacred to the Tohono O'odham and Yaqui people, who are some of the original stewards of this land. The San Rafael Valley, where these cottonwood trees sit, is one of the most beautiful, most important places for migration of animals, wildlife. It's one of the freest places, I think, in my heart that exists still along these borderlands. There is a binational tree sit happening. We have folks on the other side of what has not been constructed yet. They're on the Mexico side, La Noria side. And right now we have this zone, this stretch where the wall has not appeared, has not been constructed, and it's because we've been halting it by being here. We are being surveilled by private security, which ironically is called Vision Quest. We are being surveilled by Border Patrol. We are being surveilled by the Army. There's the 101st post. And we're being surveilled by the Sheriff's Office, the Santa Cruz Sheriff's Office.
1: Shortly after Refugio spoke to Democracy Now!, another activist, as well as Refugio, were temporarily detained by Mexican state police. In a statement released afterwards, the protesters said they'd seen this tree sit on the Mexican side of the border, quote, attacked by Mexican state police, and that they had mobilized to support their Mexican comrades. They were released without arrest. For more, we go to Tucson, Arizona, where we're joined by John Washington, journalist, staff writer for Lookout. Washington is the author of a number of books. His latest, How to Close a Camp, Dispatch from the Fight Against Immigrant Detention. John, if you can talk about the significance of this tree sit as we move from Big Bend in Texas, like 600 miles away, to grandmother, to this tree, what people are so concerned about on the border?
3: Good morning. Yeah, I think what we're seeing is that the story right now is becoming increasingly not

0: the Trump administration is building a border wall, but where people are successfully forcing the government to stop, to slow down, or at least change course on border wall construction. So the activists on the ground in Lokiel that we just heard from a moment ago, they've been very clear that this is both an environmental and a political fight. They remind people that the border wall is a tool that deliberately inflicts suffering and death, and they cite the government's own policies in that claim through the 1994 policy of prevention through deterrence. Right now, the Trump administration, in attempts to make the border wall and the border line more rigid, what we're seeing, it's becoming, because of the resistance, more binational, multinational, and transborder. So for now more than 3 weeks, someone has been up tree-sitting in this ancient cottonwood, what they're calling a grandmother. And just last night, for the first time, just across the border in northern Sonora, a Mexican activist joined that person in a tree on the Mexican side. And they strung a rope briefly between the two trees, hanging from it a banner that read, "From Minnesota to Mexico, resistance is fertile." And they have been pushing back. And we see that there are now these connections between the Big Bend, between Lokiel, between further west in Arizona, the fight to stop border wall construction, and on the Tohono O'odham Nation. You know, right where the people are right now in Lokiel is just about a dozen miles from another huge standoff in 2022, where some of the same activists pushed back against the former Arizona Governor Doug Ducey's border wall, constructed out of these old shipping containers. And they successfully pushed back. The state of Arizona was forced to remove those shipping containers, costing taxpayers here about $200 million. And, you know, historians and activists I talked to at the time when I was covering that told me that it was the first time since the fall of the Berlin Wall that a border wall, an international barrier, has actually been removed. And right now, this is what the activists are again pushing for. Another sign in Lokiel reads, "All walls fall." And while that may seem like a hard thing to achieve at the moment, they, in response to the brief arrest last night, are calling for more people to come down and support these and other movements.
1: Do the Mexican police and the U.S. police, the Border Patrol, are they working together?
0: That is unclear. I think that we have certainly seen that is unclear in this exact moment, but we have seen certainly many instances in the past and different parts of the border wall where they absolutely collaborate.
1: The Tohono O'odham Nation recently issued a no trespassing order to block wall construction in its tribal land. Can you talk about the significance of this?
0: That's right. So they filed a lawsuit. So they have always been opposed, or long been opposed, to the border wall that is being constructed on their ancestral homeland. Right now, the government is trying to build, as in Lokiel, a double barrier. So two giant border walls threatening both, you know, pristine, beautiful deserts, fragile ecosystems, archaeological sites, graveyards, etc. They filed a lawsuit to try to stop this. Just last week, a federal judge ruled that the construction can continue, saying that the Tohono O'odham Nation should defer to the federal government, which is a little bit galling given the long history of incursions into ancestral homelands here. They have also posted, the Tohono O'odham have also posted, as you mentioned, no trespassing signs on their land. And this is pretty explicitly targeting people who are going to be engaged in any sort of construction. Right now, one of the most threatened sites is the Quito Baquito Spring, which is this stunning oasis in the desert where a number of species live only right there. And so right now, people trying to protect this land understand that there's, you know, the Sonoran, the pupfish, the Quito Baquito spring snail, that these things, if the border wall construction continues, may be wiped off the face of this earth. So this is a very high stakes.
1: I just have one last question. We have 30 seconds. You've documented the prevention through deterrence strategy implemented in the 90s that funnel migrants deliberately into deadly corridors. How does the Lochiel Border Project fit into that historical pattern of lethal border enforcement?
0: Well, at this point, there's very few areas in Arizona that are not walled off, but it is an ongoing attempt to further punish and inflict suffering and death on migrants, absolutely. However, like in Big Bend, very, very few people cross in this corridor. I mean, people, are, I think, are right to point out that this very much smells of a boondoggle, that no one is crossing here, and yet they are spending maybe $500 million on just this about 27-mile segment of wall to devastate the local ecosystem.
1: Well, John Washington, I want to thank you so much for being with us, staff writer for Lookout Washington, speaking to us from Arizona, author of the new book, How to Close a Camp, Dispatches from the Fight Against Immigrant Detention. That does it for our show. I'll be in Middlebury, Vermont on August 28th. To speak at the Q&A after the screening of the film about Democracy Now! Steal the Story, please. I'm Amy Goodman. Thanks for joining us.

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1: This is KPTZ 91.9 FM in Port Townsend, Washington. I'm Rachel Perkins, bringing you news and commentary from the Jefferson County Beacon for Wednesday, August 19th, 2026. On Monday, August 17th, City Council approved an update to the city's street painting code, reaffirming the city's editorial control over public art, while delaying a decision on safety changes at the Sheridan Avenue and Sims Way intersection. Council also awarded Seton Construction the Lawrence Street contract. The most contentious discussion centered on proposed traffic safety changes at the Sheridan Street and Sims Way intersection. Staff had recommended making southbound Sheridan right turn only, turning the four-way intersection into a three-way intersection, and installing temporary plastic tubular markers to create a safer pedestrian crossing. Residents from the adjacent neighborhoods voiced strong opposition, saying they received insufficient notice about the proposal and feared increased traffic on their narrow streets. On August 7th, city staff distributed door hangers to nearby residents about the proposed change and encouraged them to attend the August 17th meeting. Staff said the changes would improve safety for pedestrians crossing Sims Way, and that drivers could still reach downtown via 10th or 12th Streets from Sheridan Street. The council voted to postpone the intersection decision until August 24th and requested staff return with additional traffic safety data and community outreach. The council approved paint striping on Sheridan Street between 10th Street and 15th Street to add both bike and pedestrian lanes, and bike lanes on San Juan Avenue. As for Monroe Street, council chose to retain the existing parking configuration rather than bike lanes. The council unanimously approved the first reading of Ordinance 3368, which amends Chapter 12.11 of the Port Townsend Municipal Code concerning street use permits and street painting. The measure updates approval criteria to give the council broader discretion over permanent or semi-permanent street paintings, clarifying that such installations constitute city speech and not a public forum for private expression. The ordinance retains guidelines against violent imagery, sexually graphic content, religious symbols, hate speech, and political campaign materials. The vote coincides with upcoming street art projects in the Uptown neighborhood, including a farmers market mural and Rainbow Pride crosswalk, scheduled for early September. Organizers from the Jefferson County Farmers Market, Port Townsend Pride, and the Good Life Newsletter plan a community painting event September 1st through 3rd at the intersection of Lawrence and Tyler Streets. In other action, the council awarded a $2.9 million construction contract to Seton Construction for the Lawrence Street Multimodal Improvements Project, which includes new sidewalks, bike lanes, and utility upgrades from Walker to Harrison Streets. Work is scheduled to begin September 14th, with completion expected in spring 2027. Council members expressed excitement that a local company was awarded the contract. As council member Monica McHager said, "I love local. Keep the money here." The meeting marked the final council appearance for City Manager John Morrow, who is departing after 7 years with the city. This weekend brings a widespread opening of doors around Jefferson County into artists' lairs and into the creative process. The Port Townsend Artist Studio Tour, now presented by the Raw Art Collective, invites curious people to meet scores of makers in their natural environments. The tour, from 10 a.m. to 4 p.m. on Friday, Saturday, and Sunday, August 21st, 22nd, and 23rd, is free, except for the fuel your car consumes, so ride-sharing and bicycling are good ideas. This weekend's tour includes artist studios and creative spaces from Port Townsend to Chimakan to Marrowstone Island. Artists will chat about their creative practices, demonstrate their techniques, and sell their original work. Whatever you're into, leave room for serendipity this weekend, and any time you're out looking at art. You never know what you might discover. As the tour organizers say, these 3 days highlight the creative lives we are living together in Jefferson County. Maps to the 47 tour stops, artist bios, and even a studio tour app are found at rawartcollective.org/welcome. Reporting on these stories by Rachel Nutting and Diane Urbani. 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
2: 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Here are today's events. The Wednesday Port Townsend Farmers Market will be open today from 3 until 6 on Lawrence and Tyler Streets in Uptown. This is in addition to the Saturday Farmers Market in Port Townsend from 9 to 2 and the Sunday Chimicum Market open from 10 to 2. Please support your local farmers markets. There are 4 food banks open today in Jefferson County. The Brennan Food Bank is in the Booster Club building at 151 Corey Street and is open from 10 to 1. The Quilcene Food Bank has moved to the Masonic Hall at 170 Herbert Street. It's open from 11 to 2. The Tri-Area Food Bank is located across the street from the Bob Bates Little League Fields in Chimicum. It's open from 10 to 2. The Port Townsend Food Bank, located at the Mountain View Commons in Port Townsend, is open from 10 to 3. The Port Townsend Food Bank is also open on Saturdays for seniors from 11:30 to 2 and for 64 and under from 3 to 5. Donations are accepted and greatly appreciated by each food bank. Now for tonight's entertainment. Jack Dwyer will play solo this evening at Taps at the Guardhouse in Fort Worden from 4 to 6. This week, the Rose Theater will be showing The Odyssey and Spider-Man Brand New Day. Opening Friday will be Tony, a dramatic telling of the life of a young Anthony Bourdain. Tonight in the Starlight Room, they'll be showing The Invite, and Wes Anderson tribute continues with Isle of Dogs. And this Monday, David Lynch classic Blue Velvet. The Rose Theater will be open Wednesdays through Sundays, and Wednesdays are 2-for-1 ticket days at The Rose. 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There'll be taproom trivia at the Keg and I in Chimicum from 6:30 until 8. There's also barroom bingo tonight to support local charities at the Hilltop Tavern in Port Townsend from 7 to 10. And coming up tomorrow, Thursday night means concerts on the dock from 4:30 to 7 at Pope Marine Park. The 7th show of the season will be the 90s grunge and alt-rock sounds of Poser. This will be a free and all-ages event. There will be music trivia Thursday night at the Uptown Pub starting at 8. Chase Rabideau plays at the Vintage. There's open mic night at the Crazy Otter. And Harbor Jazz plays at the Bishop Bottle Shop. And coming up later this week, discover the vibrant creative spirit of Port Townsend and surrounding areas for the 21st Annual Artist Studio Tour, August 21st through 23rd from 10 to 4. 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Saltfire Theater presents The Wind in the Willows this weekend in the Orchard at Finn River in Chimicum. Go to zephy.com for tickets and showtimes. There's also more live music this weekend, including Dave and Friends at Taps in Fort Worden on Friday and Stephen W. Young and his full band rocking out at Finn River. Also on Friday, the Nathaniel Talbot Duo brings their Americana folk sounds to Vintage. Rachel Conturer and friends play at Spirits Bar and Grill in Port Hadlock. On Saturday, Jack Dwyer rolls it over to Spirits Bar and Grill. Also on Saturday, the Blue Iguanas will play at the Keg and I, Johnny Hinchman will be at Vintage, and Solomon Kronberg plays at Taps. The Good Time Kellys will rock out the Crazy Otter, and Reposado brings their Afro-Latin funk to Finn River. On Sunday, the Rusty Cleavers will be live at Finn River. There will be an open mic night at the Anchor with host Jesse Adams, and you can finish out the weekend with the Mississippi Hot Dogs at the Uptown Pub. For more information, tickets, and showtimes, go to mycityscene.com. And that's it for the community calendar. 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
3: Sometimes what matters most is a fresh perspective. 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Here's one response. A KPTZ postcard.
4: Did you know that petrified wood is Washington State gem? Petrified wood is a very interesting form of wood, but it is not just your normal piece of wood. Petrified wood takes millions of years to form. It is made up of lots of different materials like quartz, iron, carbon, and manganese. Those are some of the things that make it have a rainbow of colors. A lot of the world's petrified wood was formed many, many years ago when about 200 million logs were carried into an ancient river and buried so deep underground by large amounts of sediment and debris that made the oxygen get cut off. Then the petrifying process would start and go on for centuries. As you can see, petrified wood is an amazing form of wood and not just a piece of wood, but also a state gem. I'm Inez from a Peppa's mixed grade classroom at Salish Coast Elementary, and this is a KPTZ postcard.
5: Amanda Milholland here with the Market Beat, your weekly report fresh from the Jefferson County Farmers Markets. Today, I'm recording from the Uptown Street Fair. We're going to take a listen to what's going on at the street fair, and I'm also going to share some updates about things coming up at your Jefferson County Farmers Markets, including the Tomato Taste Off, the Community Street Mural Project, and more. Let's take a listen. One of the fun things that's happening for the Uptown Street Fair Market is there are multiple booths with kid activities on the community center grass, and one of them is being led by Raven, who is our youth activity lead. And Raven, what art do you have going on here?
6: Well, we purchased some veggies and are making stamps out of the veggies. So some of them we just cut, like an apple when you cut in half has a really cool star in the middle. We're using the ends of onions and they make really cool little circle patterns. We've got artichoke hearts, and so we're making fun stamps out of veggies, and we're making cards and papers and things like that. And yeah, we're just having some fun with some paint and veggies.
5: So cool. Thanks, Raven. Much of what happens at the Uptown Street Fair Market is visual and hard to describe for folks listening. So I just wanted to share that right now I'm hanging out in the hula hoop area, and there are lots of kids in front of me trying out hula hooping. And one kid has two hula hoops going around their waist at the same time. They're really looking like quite a pro. And then there's a lot of other kids who maybe are trying hula hooping for the first time. Oh, we've got a kid doing hula hooping around their ankle. Oh man, there's a lot to see up here. Okay, so I'm here on the street fair part of the Uptown Street Fair Market, where we've got our arts vendors, including market art vendors that you would normally find at the farmers market, and some visiting vendors. And I'm here with one of the visiting vendors. I'd love for you to introduce yourself, and what did you bring to the market today?
7: Hi, my name is Doug Buck with R3 Workshop. And I'm local, over by the fort, and I try to find wood and metal discarded, go to garage sales, and repurpose into small furniture pieces. Interesting, one of a kind. I'll try to do my best to make it unique.
5: And you really do. I've never seen anything like these pieces. Like right now I'm looking at one that looks like it's a combination of an old suitcase. And tell me what else is going on with this piece.
7: This is an old Skyway suitcase. Skyway was a luggage company out of New York and Seattle. 50s, 60s retro style, kind of a fabric surrounding the, making the base. And then I made an end table out of it. And I took the wood and made a salvaged piece. It's 99% recycled.
5: That's awesome. I love that it, because it's made out of this suitcase, it gives you the opportunity to have like a storage space that's maybe even kind of a secret storage space out of your end table.
7: Yeah, it definitely, if you need to hide something that someone wants desperately, yeah, this is your piece.
5: Wonderful. Well, thank you so much, Doug.
7: Okay.
5: In other market news, we have some fun events coming up for you in the near future. The next event to mark your calendar for is the Tomato Taste Off, which is coming up on Saturday, August 9th at the Port Townsend Farmers Market. Join us from 10 to 11 a.m. to taste about a dozen locally grown tomatoes. 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If you haven't tried out the Tomato Taste Off yet, please join us for this event. It is my favorite market event of the season. Also, you don't want to miss our Community and Pride Port Townsend Uptown Street mural that's taking place at the beginning of September on the intersection of Tyler and Lawrence. We are going to be preparing the road on September 1st, doing the chalk outlines for the mural painting on the 600 block of Tyler Street. On September 2nd, we're going to be painting the mural, and September 3rd is going to be our touch-up and drying day. To learn more about the mural project and support the mural by signing up to volunteer for a painting day, please visit jcfmarkets.org. Check out the events page. In last updates for this market beat, I wanted to remind you about our market days and times. You can join us on Wednesdays from 3 to 6 p.m. uptown on Tyler Street. On Saturdays from 9 a.m. to 2 p.m. also on Tyler Street in Port Townsend. 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
1: 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Well, hello, and welcome to this week's Nature Now program. I'm Nan Evans, your host, and my guest this week is Dr. Ian Miller. Ian is the Coastal Hazards Specialist for the Washington Sea Grant and is based in Port Angeles, Washington. We are speaking with him today remotely. If you look up Dr. Ian Miller in Google, which I have done recently, you find that he is absolutely a multifaceted person. He's a solid scientific researcher. He's got expertise in things like beach erosion, other changes to beaches, coastal sediment transport, geomorphology, which is a fancy name for structure and landforms. He also is very knowledgeable in coastal flooding issues and in Washington coastal ecology in general. Well, and not only is he a respected scientist, but he has also been a really valued advisor to a number of coastal communities, tribes, and public entities in Washington State with the, and I think I can say this for Ian, with the express goal of focusing on sea level rise and sea level rise related hazard assessments, and then mostly with the focus on problem solving and the management applications that that kind of knowledge might give communities. And speaking of communities, one of the goals of Ian's work seems to be strengthening communities as they try to plan for and manage coastal hazards, which of course includes tsunamis, chronic erosion, coastal flooding, and lots of other hazards associated with climate change. I also want to say, according to Google, and I trusted on this one, Ian is a very committed individual in communication, outreach, education, applied research, and trying to synthesize science with what communities can do or could do or the kind of information they need to understand to have a future in our changing world. Ian is also a member of the North Pacific Coast Marine Resources Committee, and Ian is one of the key organizers of the River and Ocean Film Festival, which is held annually in Forks. And we'll talk more about that in a minute. Ian, welcome to Nature Now. Before we talk further with Ian, let's hear this week's mystery sound.

0: Do you want a little hint? Well, this is a creature with attitude, big attitude. And I've actually been hearing this creature very regularly and loudly outside my house. And I will admit that sometimes its variety of calls can fake me out a little bit. I'll bet a lot of you know what it is too. And towards the end of the program, we'll play it again and reveal the identity. I should share that I first learned about Ian Miller's work, and it was about a decade ago. I was a planning commissioner for the city of Port Townsend. We were at the time working on the comp plan revision, and I really became interested in how climate change and sea level rise could affect the shores of the Olympic Peninsula. And today, a decade later, I'm talking for the first time with Ian. So, Ian, would you share a bit with listeners about the recent Washington sea level rise assessment that you led and about your work in the collaborative development of comprehensive climate change vulnerability assessments? Is that the right phrase?
1: It can be, yeah.
0: And with lots of local tribes, local governments, and special districts. Again, give us a preview of that kind of work.
1: Yeah, sure. And first, let me say thank you for having me on the show. So a big part of my work is indeed focused on trying to work out all of the ways that we can try to enhance what we refer to as resilience, just the notion in coastal communities in Washington. So just the idea that we are prepared for whatever stressors may be coming our way in the future. I'm particularly focused on those that are associated with natural hazards, so things like flooding and erosion, and those are exacerbated by sea level rise. Mm-hmm. And so that indeed has become a big focus of mine over the last 15 years, as you mentioned. A lot of the early work was associated with what I'm going to characterize as the simple problem of figuring out how high will the ocean get by when and where.
0: A simple but very complex problem, I would think.
1: Complex in Washington because we live in a very tectonically active area. And so a lot of what we expect to happen in regards to the level of the ocean in any particular community is actually structured by what the land is doing. So we've invested a lot of especially early effort on understanding coastal vertical land movement. I'm saying we because it's not only me. There's a whole group of collaborators and partners that I've worked with over the years. The interest there is in understanding what we call coastal vertical land movement. How fast is the land at the coast going up or down because of this tectonic deformation that's part of the landscape that we live in?
0: Yeah, and that's something we don't think about a lot, that it does go in some areas up and in some areas down, all due to the shifting of plates and all the geologic activity.
1: Yeah, and so what that means from a sea level rise standpoint is what a particular community experiences is sort of a function or a result of both how the ocean level is changing, but also how the land level that their community is built on is changing. So we put a lot of emphasis on trying to understand those patterns. That was a big feature of some of the early work that I did, trying to better communicate and convey possible future sea level outcomes. And there's a lot of uncertainty in those. All climate change, what we call projections, have a lot of uncertainty to them, especially as you move further and further out in time. And that uncertainty is not surprisingly a challenge for planning. And so it would be ideal if, you know, we knew exactly what was going to happen in 2100, but we don't. And so we have these, you know, the approach that's used is to project the future, making some assumptions about a whole variety of things. And so communicating that uncertainty was another feature of what we did.
0: And can you really make site-specific projections, given the uncertainty, but just projections that are site-specific now?
1: Yes. I mean, that's effectively what it was a main feature of. I think you referenced some work that I was part of as part of what we called the Washington Coastal Resilience Project. This was a NOAA-funded, Washington-focused initiative that led to the publication of very localized sea level rise projections for Washington's communities. It's available currently as an interactive website where someone can go online, pick their location, and get sort of a set of customized sea level projections for their site.
0: Yeah, and I certainly have seen those, you know, obviously for Port Townsend.
1: Yeah.
0: It is fascinating. For an interested listener, how do they find that website?
1: The best thing to do is just to Google Washington Sea Level Rise Interactive, and it'll be the first link that you find.
0: Okay, that's easy enough.
1: Almost certainly it's housed on the Climate Impacts Group website, which is a University of Washington group that is sort of a go-to for a lot of climate impacts information. One of the things that is an important feature of this work and this world is that projections are updated and change as time goes on. Mm-hmm. We're trying to understand the future, and part of understanding the future is understanding what has happened in the intervening roughly 10 years since we published those. Mm-hmm. And our understanding of the processes that lead to sea level change changes. The observations that we make inform what to expect in the future. And so we should always expect that those will be updated. And in fact, we are in the process of updating those projections for Washington State. So that's also something that listeners can look forward to in the next, hopefully, year. There should be sort of a new set that we can point Washington State coastal communities to.
0: And I'm also excited by the notion of sort of seeing science in action. Observations change over time. Theories get tested and improved. That's what I like about science.
1: Very much so, yeah.
0: Things change and you learn more and more. I do want to ask you to touch on one other subject that I know you've done a great deal of work on, and that's nearshore restoration projects, and specifically the restoration of the coastline, the delta, the shore of the Elwha River, which of course is famous in our neck of the woods for the dams removal that happened, I'm thinking maybe 10-ish years ago. And a lot changed after that. Can you share some of the highlights of that work?
1: Oh my goodness, there are so many. Yeah, so I was very fortunate to be part of this kind of ad hoc group of researchers that connected themselves to the Elwha with a focus on trying to understand the entire suite of implication of the removal of two dams on that river, which happened between roughly 2011 and 2015, so just over 10 years ago. And a lot of my work has been focused on just really tracking and interpreting and understanding the response of the physical shoreline. So the shape and characteristics of the shoreline and how those change through time. And then also the implications for the coastal ecosystem that the Elwha River empties into. One of the things that I think I, along with a lot of partners and collaborators, are kind of focused on right now is after the dam removal, there was a massive deposit of sediment that built up around the mouth of the Elwha River. It formed essentially a new landscape that reached its peak in terms of area right around the end of the dam removal, 2015 or 16.
0: Yeah, I remember there being out there around that time.
1: Yeah, there was this extensive new delta area. In the 10 years since that time, largely we've been tracking how that kind of new delta area evolves and changes with an expectation that it would. The Strait of Juan de Fuca is a very dynamic water body. And so the sediment that built up around the mouth of the Elwha River, not surprisingly, has been redistributed and moved around in the intervening 10 years. And so the big stories that we're sort of tracking right now are a lot of that material that was deposited right at the river mouth has eroded away. So that big river mouth deposit, a lot of that's actually gone at this point. And in fact, there are parts of that shoreline where erosion has reemerged as a coastal management problem. So there are places, for example, especially near the river mouth, where prior to dam removal, they were of concern because of erosion. That shoreline was bumped out by dam removal, but we've now reached the point about 10 years later where there's starting to be some erosion problems that are reemerging. Basically, the shoreline has gone back to where it was before dam removal, and it's starting to eat into basically places that are developed. Meanwhile, both to the east and west of the river mouth, we're still watching basically the dam removal response play out. So Eddie's Hook, for example, has dam removal sediment that's still moving along it and sort of changing the coastal characteristics of Eddie's Hook. And similarly to the west into Freshwater Bay, the same thing is happening.
0: Oh,
1: so,
0: interesting.
1: You know, I think that the dam removal is in the along the shoreline is this long-term propagating story. And that's something that we're still kind of watching and trying to understand. And so that's quite interesting. And some of the work that we did early on, most of which has kind of been completed and we've published results and done all the science things that we do, was associated with the influence of the finest sediments that mm-hmm. were released during dam removal. Those are the sediments that at least far from the river mouth, like around Salt Creek, for example,
0: right.
1: might have had an ecological impact yeah. because those fine sediments travel pretty readily in the mm-hmm. water. They can travel far afield. And in fact, we were able to measure ecological change associated with those fine sediments across the entire, what we refer to as the Elwha Drift Cell, all the way from Freshwater Bay to the base of Eddy's Hook, actually in the composition of things that lived in the shallow ocean along that stretch. So those fine sediments can definitely have some ecological implications pretty far from the river mouth.
0: But I want to move listeners on to another aspect of your work that is striking and it's important, and that is your very strong commitment to communication and education. And I think, of course, that makes Washington Sea Grant a really great fit for the kind of work you're doing. Can you share why you believe that scientists need to be able to communicate effectively with non-scientists?
1: Let me say that I believe that for myself. I think I have nuanced feelings about the demands on science in general. Right? Mm-hmm. Because there are a number of communication strategies that all scientists engage in, right? There are a lot of tried and true systems in place. I mean, mm-hmm. you know, publication is a communication strategy. Mm-hmm. It's not one that is typically very effective for reaching non-scientists, but it is a communication strategy.
0: And there certainly are publications that are accessible to the non-scientists that carry solid science.
1: Yeah. But in our case, I mean, I work for Washington Sea Grant. Washington Sea Grant is a congressionally formed, we were formed by an act of Congress. Every coastal state has a Sea Grant program, including the Great Lakes. We are designed to be an extension program. So we are designed specifically to try to make those connections between mm-hmm. Especially federal and academic science and coastal communities that can use that information to assist in managing any number of coastal stressors. So, you know, Sea Grant got its start as a more or less focused on fisheries and trying to improve commercial fisheries. And then over time has evolved into a whole lot of other areas. We have folks that work on aquaculture and water quality mm-hmm. and invasive species. The team that I work with focuses again on this idea of coastal resilience. How do we prepare communities for the stressors that they may face from primarily, in our case, hazards. And so that is all about trying to make these connections between this scientific endeavor out there that sometimes has its own language, its own way of doing things and communicating, and then understanding the ways that the communities that we work with can use that information and trying to make those links, however they may be made. You know, in my particular case, I also have a personal background that I feel like helps me in the sense that before I went back to graduate school to really sort of dive deep into that world of science, I spent a lot of years as a field science educator, primarily working with youth, middle schoolers mostly. And the experiences that I had in that realm, I think, really informed how I think about communication. And so I lean on that experience all the time.
0: I appreciate your making the distinction between the kind of work you do and perhaps the kind of work a different kind of research scientist does. But in the kind of work that you do, are there specific challenges that you can share with us?
1: Well, certainly. There are a number of them. You know, I think specifically associated with, let's say, the big portion of my work focused on climate change and mm-hmm. coastal hazards that are related to climate change. There are any number of challenges associated with

0: management realm than tribes. And so mm-hmm. we have to understand that and try to figure out where and how we make the appropriate connections. That's a challenge in and of itself.
1: So this is long lead up to the River and Ocean Film mm-hmm. Festival that I know you're very intensely involved in. It's the River and Ocean Film Festival. It's located at the Rainforest Arts Center in Forks, Washington, out on the Outer Coast. And it will be occurring on October the 2nd. It's free and family friendly. I was taken a bit by some of the promotional information, which describes the film festival as an exploration of the natural and social dimensions of the coast and coastal watersheds of the Olympic Peninsula. So, Ian, how did you get involved in this?
0: Thank you for highlighting the film festival, by the way. It's great to be able to talk about it. So the film festival emerged in 2014, shortly after, you know, I started to engage with the North Pacific Coast Marine Resources Committee, shortly after I started with Sea Grant, so around 2012. Marine Resources Committees are designed to be these county-based groups of engaged citizens that are supposed to do a variety of things. They typically have some funding that they distribute for projects that can occur in their jurisdiction. In some cases, advise county commissions or counties in general on marine issues relative to their county. And then they're there also just to sort of track and be a voice for marine and coastal issues in their counties. Mm-hmm. So I had been a member prior to working for Sea Grant of the Clallam County Marine Resources Committee. And then when I started with Sea Grant, I sort of glommed on to the North Pacific Coast Marine Resources Committee. I am an ex officio member. So an employee of the University of Washington, there's a seat for me. I'm a non-voting member. But one of the things that you know, I thought would be interesting to try to do when I started with the MRC is just to create a engagement event that mm-hmm. would allow people to connect with the kind of issues that the MRC talks about every time it meets. It meets monthly. Typically, you know, there's conversation about any number of marine and coastal issues. The North Pacific Coast MRC is actually a two-county MRC, so it focuses on the Pacific Coast shorelines of Jefferson and Clallam County together. So it's a joint MRC, which is quite interesting, but does focus on the Pacific Coast only. So the film festival emerged as the right thing to try to do. So we wanted to have an event, an engagement event. I personally have an interest in film as a communications tool. The film festival is very simple. We put a call out for short films. The films that are eligible to be submitted have to be less than 20 minutes. And then they have to be, again, relevant to the natural and social dimensions of the west end of the Olympic Peninsula. That's broad. So we get open film submissions. It's completely free process. There's no cost to submit. We don't pay for films. It's all entirely driven by the interest of filmmakers. So put this call out, get films in, and then basically go through a review process in which we put together a review team, and they basically score the films on really, is it relevant to the natural and social dimensions of the west end of the Olympic Peninsula in some way? And then also, how enjoyable is it, right? Did they enjoy watching it? So they score them, and then we get a ranked list of films, and we ask the filmmakers to give us a film file, and then we put together the film festival based on that. It's historically, I think, always been roughly a two-hour event. We typically show anywhere from, I would say 7 to 10 films get included. Depends on how long any of the individual films are. And they span the gamut from professionally done, well-produced films that are done by professional filmmakers. We've had films included that were made by youth on a cell phone. So it really spans the gamut across the range of possibilities. And that's by design.
1: Sounds like a lot of fun.
0: Yeah, and, it's a fantastic event. It is typically an annual event, although we did have a long break. This year, we are doing it in partnership with the Pacific Coast Salmon Coalition, who runs an event in Forks called Fish and Brew. And so this year, the film festival is designed to be a collaboration with the Fish and Brew Festival, which runs basically all day Saturday.

0: Saturday, October 3rd.
1: So, and I, you mentioned the website. I do want to put a serious plug out there for the website. Listeners, just Google River and Ocean Film Festival, and it pops right up. I found it a fascinating website with links to people who have participated in the program and links to the each of the films for each year. So you could kind of browse there. I really enjoyed it.
0: Yeah, that was the hope, was that over the years, any film that that is public, some of the films that we've had submitted aren't online. But in cases where they were, we try to link to them so that we have this kind of running and growing archive of short films that have been accepted into the film festival over the years. It's become quite a cool record.
1: And this has been fascinating. Do want to repeat, River and Ocean Film Festival. It's in Forks, October 2nd, which is a
0: Friday.
1: Okay.
0: Yep. And so the event will be at the Rainforest Arts Center, the RAC in Forks. Beautiful facility that is donated by the City of Forks every year for the festival. Doors will open at 6:30, and then films will start at 7:30. And it's a two-hour event, and you can expect, again, probably 7 to 10 short films that we're still in the review process, so we don't know what they'll be for this year. The submitted films were kind of in the same vein as in previous years, just a really nice selection.
1: I think I will put it on my calendar. Let's quickly hear that mystery sound again.

Well, most of you probably know that was the alarm call of a Douglas squirrel. Highly vocal, huge variety of sounds, sharp, high-pitched, repetitive. The alarm call is, of course, a signaling danger from predators or intruders in their territories, like me walking outside my front door, and they can be heard a long way. I want to credit Wikipedia Parad, and it was recorded here in the Puget Sound region. Again, listeners, thank you so much for listening. If you missed a program, you can find us on your favorite podcast app or on the KPTZ website. Thanks so much for joining us. Thank you, Ian. Thank you, Nora. And we'll have the ending music going out is by Rick Bauer.

Good afternoon. It's 1 o'clock and you're listening to KPTZ in Port Townsend. My name is Buzzy Donahue and I'm here to 3 o'clock today. How's everybody doing on this beautiful Wednesday?

That was Willow from The Thread, just came out this year. John Batiste did Always Know from Monk Meditations. He's got like 3 different albums out this year, mostly instrumentals, and he even has one called Black Mozart, I do believe. Okay, John. But he's so talented, isn't he? And Sinead O'Connor with House of the Rising Sun from her release, Thank You for Hearing Me. And Michael Kiwanuka started off Rule the World, such a classic song. Hey, good afternoon, Buzzy Donahue here at KPTZ Port Townsend. I've got lots more for you. You ready? This one's heavy duty.

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I got dreams to remember.

0: I just decided to talk. That's Frank Ocean with Moon River. And before that, Otis Redding did I've Got Dreams to Remember. And Sinead O'Connor, I had never heard that before. This is a remix of Fire on Babylon that came out in 1994. Thank you for hearing me. Thank you, Sinead. You know, I saw her on a clip with Van Morrison. I guess it would have been Letterman, when she was so young and so shy. And he brought her out to sing. And it's just like, I don't know, it just opens up your heart. She was such a sensitive, talented person. So last week I played two songs by two different artists that it turns out were AI. That's right, once again I got fooled. Oh, and I don't like it at all. And it's still tricky for me to even figure out that they're AI. What I'm noticing is if I go and Google them or to find out something about them and they don't have a bio, all they do is send me to different websites or different sites that have their music, and usually they're like everywhere. They may even have a picture of the artist, that phony artist, not a real person artist, but they don't have a bio. If I ask, is this person or is this artist AI, they don't really give me an answer now. So the bio is my biggest, you know, red flag that they're not real. I find it very disturbing because obviously they know what I like, they, whoever they is, because I keep picking this music, you know, because it's got the right sound and it's got the hook and it's got the beat. But baby, it ain't a human being. I want the real person there. I want the mistakes. All right. What else am I going to do or tell you? Oh, okay, we'll do this.
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0: There you had some Jimmy Cliff. It's his latest single called Sunny. Well, and then a flash from the past. Aretha Franklin with Bridge Over Troubled Water, Sinead O'Connor, Daryl Hall, Anita Baker, and Frank Ocean doing his version of Moon River. Good afternoon, I'm Bessie Donahue, and you're listening to KPTZ Port Townsend. Okay, well, you pushed the wrong button. Okay, here we go.
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0: Speaking of chilled vibes, tomorrow, once again, we have concerts on the dock happening. It's almost over, can you believe it? But it's not. We've got tomorrow. KPTZ and PT Main Street welcomes you to go to concerts on the dock at 5 o'clock tomorrow. Who's it going to be? Poser. They're going to bring you all your favorite 90s hits to life. I'm trying to think of my favorite 90s hits, but don't mind me. Their high-energy sets have crowds singing along from the first chord. Well, that would be fun to watch. Just that. Music starts at 5 p.m. As I said, it's at Pope Marine Park. For more information, go to ptmainstreet.org. All righta.

0: All right, there you have some Tracy Chapman. Came from the Bob Dylan, the 30th anniversary concerts celebration. They should have had another one because it's 50 now, right? Macy Gray did Buddha, that featured Gary Clark Jr. and Joy Aladikan did Somebody Like Me from Proof of Life. Good afternoon, I'm Bessie Donahue, and you're listening to KPTZ Port Townsend. Have you gone to our website lately? Well, it's new and revamped and getting better all the time. They're still working on it. There's still, you know, little things to clean up, but it's sharp, and there's a lot of information for you right there. It'd be easier for you to listen to your favorite show when you want to. That's one of the best things about it. KPTZ and Rain Shadow Recording is welcoming New Orleans singer-songwriter Andrew Duan along with Daniel Walker on keyboards and accordion. Maybe I should read more often. Performing tomorrow, August 30th at Rain Shadow Recording Studio. I love their studio. It's so intimate. And of course, the sound is great. This American blues duo is celebrated for their intimate acoustic performances. You want to go? Go to rainshadow.com for more info. All right. What else do I want to give you? Oh, yeah. How about this?
1: Now, you're the only gal that I've met that's got something I just can't get. What make you act like that? What make you act like that?

You got it, but you just ain't putting it out. What makes you act like that? What makes you act like that?

Mama, you don't make the others pay. But then you turn around and turn me down every day. What make you act like that? What make you act like that? Well, that ain't no way to treat me. What make you act like that?

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There you had Willow. I really like her. I think she's very talented. And that came from her new release called The Thread. And we heard Unconditional. Charles Yang did A Change Is Gonna Come. There's a video out of him playing that song live at the Meyerson Symphony Center. And it's like electric. The Chicks did Flowers. It's from their release, Take the Long Way. And we heard St. Paul and the Broken Bones, Loving Wrong, from Proxy, which is an EP that just came out. And we started out with Maria Muldaur and Elvin Bishop. What makes you act like that? Good question. So have you heard about Port Townsend Vineyards closing? Such a sad thing. They have brought so much to this community in the last 10 years. And it was, both venues were so good to go and hear music, be outside, relax, visit with friends. I'm very sorry they're leaving. I think they made this town better with what they brought here. And of course, it made me think about how many places businesses come and go, and how important it is for us to support the businesses that we care about. You know where this is going, right? I'm talking about donating to KPTZ, because we are a volunteer, community-sponsored, community radio station, and we can't do this without the support of our community. All right? It's very important that we keep this radio station strong, not just for the music, but for the news and the fact that if something happens, we're going to be there, a place where you can come and create. So if you haven't done it lately, become a member of our club by going to kptz.org and pushing that donate button. It's much appreciated, and we do this for you, right? Most of the people here do not get paid. We do this because our love of radio, our love of community, and the love of giving back.

There you had Abracadabra Trip, Lauren Newman, Best Days, It Just Came Out. Sounds good, doesn't it? Leon Bridges did Your Love is Electric, right here.

0: maybe it's 3 years ago, and he's been in here a couple of times. He does a beautiful show, and you can feel the love for him. 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That's next Friday, August 27th at 7 p.m. at the Paladrone. So make sure and get your tickets.
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Sounds good. That comes from Morgan Freeman's Symphonic Blues Experience. We heard Traveling Riverside Blues. Well, it's time to say goodbye. Thank you so much for joining me today. My name is Buzzy Donahue. I'm back on Fridays, 9:30 to 11:30. Where? Right here, of course, on KPTZ.

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6: People like

As you now know, both Elvis tracks have just one-word titles, Party. Then, one year later, in 1958, rockabilly queen Wanda Jackson did a souped-up version including a longer title. Let's Have a Party.

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And looking ahead at the next five songs, they are all from the 60s. So let's start that with the Beatles from 1965. And I don't want to spoil the party, nor would you want me to.

Here at the Vinyl Village, we realize there are many different kinds of parties, and among the most popular types of parties would be the birthday party. And a girl group named the Pixies 3 came along in 1963, and the first hit for the Pixies 3 was precisely about a birthday party. And according to them, everyone's invited.

That little girl is anxious to get across the street where the party is going on. And that is Party Lights by Claudine Clark. And in the summer of 1962, Party Lights was in the national top five. Dave York was also on the charts at that same time, and his hit record was Beach Party. And it was a fun little novelty tune.

Welcome, everyone, to the Vinyl Village, and I'm Jerry Osborne, also known as Mr. Music, and we're having a fun time digging up some old songs about parties. And here's another one from 1962, this time by James Darren. And in this little story, James is the life of the party.

And notice that Dino is referring to the plural case, as in more than one doll, but it just so happens that Buddy Knox is clinging to the singular case, one party doll.

Of the 20 party songs that we're playing on the show today, only two of them reached number one on the charts. And the song you just heard by Buddy Knox is one of the two. As for the other one that reached that peak, we have to go to 1963, and that's where we'll find the other one.

0: You know, there is one other thing that both Buddy Knox and Leslie Gore share, and I almost forgot to mention it. Not only do they both have the number one hits that we were talking about earlier, the other thing that they had in common is both of them had their very first record be number one, and that is downright amazing. Time now for Rick Nelson and the Stone Canyon Band. And as most of you know, this song is based on a true story. This is The Garden Party.
1: I went to a garden party to reminisce with my old friends. A chance to share old memories and play our songs again.

0: Hey, this is Robin McNamara. You're listening to KTTZ in Port Townsend. Hey, lay a little music on me.
1: Hey, Robin, how about if we join Sam Cooke and have a party?

0: Next, we'll spin two party hits from 1961. First, Fats Domino asks about Shorty, and I believe I'm the only one in the village with the answer.
1: Where was Shorty when the lights went out?
0: The answer is obvious. He was in the dark.

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It's What a Party. And now we stay in 1961 for Quite a Party. And this is by the Fireballs. And what's unusual is it's an instrumental.

0: In the 60s and the 70s, Joe South was one of the top songwriters in the entire industry. And because one of his songs is titled Party People. So we get to hear that from the original Capitol single, including a lot of extra activities. You could just say they're merely working themselves up to be fully charged and ready to go.
1: Did you hear what you said?
2: Hey, Joe.

Are You Ready for the Party's Over by Journey? That was a hit for them in 1981, and The Party's Over was followed by three top 10 hits and three gold record awards. They were Who's Crying Now, Don't Stop Believin', and Open Arms.

Here's a cute little dolly who came on the music scene in 1964. Her name was Bernadette Carroll, and she had her mind made up right from the get-go. She knew that she wanted to be a party girl, the kind who flies around the world. Tell us the story, Bernadette.

Overall, T.G. Shepherd had 17 number one hits, including a streak of 13 straight number ones in the 70s and 80s. Wouldn't you know that one of those number ones would be a party song? So, from 1981, this is T.G. Shepherd with Party Time.

Here's another instance where we have the exact same title back to back. And of course, they're two completely different songs. We just heard T.G. Shepherd and Party Time, and now we go back to 1957 for Sal Mineo, and his song is also titled Party Time.

Mama's home. She's been downtown. Turn the lamplights up and the music down. Let's play it cool while she's around. Easy now, yeah? Till she's out of sight. Easy. Nice and polite. Hey, Mama's gone.

Here comes a soulful group from Memphis, Tennessee, and their only charted record was Big Party. And this was from the summer of 1964. The group is Barbara and the Browns.

0: Here's something now to think about. Here are just some of the various parties we mentioned during today's Vinyl Village show. There were a couple of birthday parties, there were party dolls, and also just one party doll. We had a garden party, and we had party people, and there was more than one party time, and all parties were eventually over, and even our party song show is eventually over, and it would be very appropriate to say, turn out the lights, the party's over.
1: Turn out the lights, the party's over. They say that all good things must end. Call it a night.

I didn't keep it, wasn't trying. Life for me was just one party and then another. I broke her heart so many times, had to have my party wine. Then one day she said, "Sweetheart, the party's over."

If there ever was anyone who didn't recognize the previous singer, that was Willie Nelson. So thanks for having fun with us in the Vinyl Village. And remember, every Wednesday from 7 to 8 p.m. So good night from Jerry Osborne and KPTZ.

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2: 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This, of course, is 91.9 FM from beautiful Port Townsend, Washington. 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This hour is dedicated to the animals in shelters and rescue groups everywhere, and to the fine people who take care of them. This week's 15 artists have lots to share with us. We'll go through the powerful allure of love and the battles to find it, painful breakups, dreams, gratitude, fears, loneliness, a really bad guy, and a stoner. So let's get started. You know, few singers can turn just about any great song into a great soul anthem, like the one and only Englishman, the late Joe Cocker. He'd been a international star since 1969 after stepping onto the stage at Woodstock, completely standing the Beatles song With a Little Help from My Friends on its head. To say his stage dance moves were unpredictable? Well, that's as obvious as I'll get this hour. Here's one of his 19 Billboard hits, a song written by Traffic's Dave Mason. Distinctive, soulful, playful. Tell us what you need there, Joe Cocker.

Joan Cocker, feeling all right. Well, happy 45th anniversary to the International A Cappella Stars Manhattan Transfer. Being a harmony junkie, well, it's time for my fix by the always fun, elegant, refined, stylish, and sophisticated quartet. And I have a musical question. Do you think that guy's in a really good mood, or what?

0: cook your mama with the frying pan.
1: Well, I know that cat is high.
2: Yeah. Well, got that question answered. After being turned down by several labels, British singer-songwriter David Gray financed his first LP and recorded it in his London apartment. That intro to the world stage honored him with a Brit Award, an MTV Video Award, and the 1999 Award for Best New Artist. Let's relax with this writer's advice and let go of our hearts and let go of our heads. It's the only way to be open to the here and now. I love songs that remind me of being on a train, like how this intro pulls us in for a relaxing ride to Babylon.

David Gray, Babylon. That's why this show is called Music to My Ears. You know, some of the finest songs seem to be based on a dream, like Paul McCartney's Let It Be, and this next one by country newbie Cam, who I predict will become a huge star. While in college, she was always performing at night, and then her first job was working in research, and she felt terribly conflicted about her life choices. A professor helped change her life when he asked her, "Picture yourself at 80 years old, looking back at your life. What would you regret not doing, music or psychology?" Huh. Here's Cam's Grammy-nominated answer.

Phil Collins and Genesis. That's all. Well, 10-time Grammy winner Bonnie Raitt is one of my favorite people who happens to sing and play slide guitar. It's her caring spirit and ongoing battles against injustices that always impressed me. She calls her huge audience the Americana Circuit, saying, "My end of the music business doesn't rely so much on looks. It allows you to age more gracefully than the mainstream pop stars that are total babes. People are snarkier about them getting older. It's just terrible. So I'm actually relieved that I'm in the character end of the world where I can just get more seasoned. And people will say, 'Oh, well, look how mythical she's become.' To which I say, 'Here's a total babe, in my opinion, Bonnie Raitt."

Funny rate. That's a true statement, huh? Say, what does R&R mean to you? Rest and relaxation or rock and roll? If it's the latter, then like me, you enjoy the economic precision of Huey Lewis and the news.

Huey Lewis and the News. I love that song. 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My name's Delana. Name of the show, Music to My Ears. It plays every Wednesday from 4 to 5, and then it gets repeated on Saturdays from 1 to 2. Thanks for listening. Well, here's the second song this hour that reminds me of a relaxing train ride. This haunting song by one of my virtual boyfriends, Britain's Chris Rea, reflects on losing something one's been waiting for a long time. Well, kind of like how we wait for our perfect summers here in Port Townsend. All aboard.

Chris Rhea, looking for the summer. Well, the former special ed teacher turned singer-songwriter Jim Croce said, "If you dig it, do it. If you really dig it, do it twice." Apparently, this guy wasn't just bad, he was bad twice.

Jim Croce, bad Leroy Brown. By the way, just for the record, I've met plenty of junkyard dogs that were nice. Well, here's the group Chicago's number one single from 1976 and their biggest seller, which garnered them 2 Grammys. Only the Beach Boys outsold Chicago during the 70s, and the 10 members continue touring with the likes of the Doobie Brothers and Earth, Wind & Fire. 36 LPs have made this rock group one of the top 10 sellers of all time. Hey, if you're in Vegas this coming February, be sure and catch the Rock and Roll Hall of Famers, Chicago.

Chicago. If you leave me now, I think I've got room for a poem. A poem for computer users over 40. If that's you, listen up. A computer was something on TV from a science fiction show of note. A window was something you hated to clean, and Ram was a cousin of a goat. Meg was the name of a girlfriend, and Gig was a job for the nights. Now they all mean different things, and that really megabytes. An application was for employment. A program was a TV show. A cursor used profanity. A keyboard was a piano. Memory was something you lost with age. A CD was a bank account. And if you had a 3-inch floppy, well, you hoped nobody found out. Compress was something you did to the garbage, not something you did to a file. And if you unzipped anything in public, you'd be in jail for a while. Log on was adding wood to the fire. Hard drive was a long trip on the road. A mouse pad was where a mouse lived, and backup happened to your commode. Cut, you did a pocket knife. Paste, you did with glue. A web was a spider's home, and a virus was a flu. I hear nobody's been killed in a computer crash, but when it happens, they wish they were dead. I guess I'll stick to my pen and paper and the memory in my head. Okay. Let's play Guess the Female Artist, okay? You ready? Here's a few clues. She's one of Grammy's most frequent winners. She's had 100 singles on various Billboard charts, 17 top 10 pop singles, 100 R&B singles, 20 number one singles, was the first woman inducted into the Rock and Roll Hall of Fame. She collects her performance money and cash from promoters before she'll sing, and she's retiring from live concerts after this year and is going to return to her hometown of Detroit to open a club where she will sing occasionally. Are you ready for a hint?

Did you guess Aretha? Ha, way to go. In 1980, though one of the top five selling bands in the world, the Eagles called it quits, claiming they'd play together again when hell freezes over. Well, apparently due to climate change, 14 years later, they were back together. Then last year, founding member Glenn Frey died, but even that didn't stop the best California harmony-driven group. In July, the newly formed band was back and will tour with Jimmy Buffett next year, with new members Vince Gill and Glenn Frey's son, Deacon, the Eagles.

the Eagles one of these nights. Next up, Motown's band, the Funk Brothers. They're going to be behind Joan Osborne in what I consider to be one of the perfect cover tunes

Joan Osborne with the Funk Brothers behind her. Standing in the Shadow of Motown, great CD. If he'd not been murdered on December 8th, 1980, John Lennon would now be almost 80 years old. A New York friend of mine heard those five gunshots that silenced one of our most outspoken peace activists. John Lennon once said, "If everybody demanded peace instead of another television set, then there'd be peace." Lennon had a few things to tell us about this song. It suddenly hit me what women do for us. What dawned on me was everything I was taking for granted. Women really are the other half of the sky, as I whisper at the beginning of the song. And my favorite quote by John Lennon, "As usual, there is a great woman behind every idiot."

John Lennon's going to see us out. My name's Delana. You've been listening to Music to My Ears. I'd like to remind you to please be especially kind to all you meet. Each of us carries a burden that others can't see. So long, and peace.

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1: This is KPTZ 91.9 FM in Port Townsend, Washington. I'm Rachel Perkins, bringing you news and commentary from the Jefferson County Beacon for Wednesday, August 19th, 2026. On Monday, August 17th, City Council approved an update to the city street painting code, reaffirming the city's editorial control over public art, while delaying a decision on safety changes at the Sheridan Avenue and Simsway intersection. Council also awarded Seton Construction the Lawrence Street contract. The most contentious discussion centered on proposed traffic safety changes at the Sheridan Street and Simsway intersection. Staff had recommended making southbound Sheridan right turn only, turning the four-way intersection into a three-way intersection, and installing temporary plastic tubular markers to create a safer pedestrian crossing. Residents from the adjacent neighborhoods voiced strong opposition, saying they received insufficient notice about the proposal and feared increased traffic on their narrow streets. On August 7th, city staff distributed door hangers to nearby residents about the proposed change and encouraged them to attend the August 17th meeting. Staff said the changes would improve safety for pedestrians crossing Sims Way, and that drivers could still reach downtown via 10th or 12th Streets from Sheridan Street. The council voted to postpone the intersection decision until August 24th and requested staff return with additional traffic safety data and community outreach. The council approved paint striping on Sheridan Street between 10th Street and 15th Street to add both bike and pedestrian lanes, and bike lanes on San Juan Avenue. As for Monroe Street, council chose to retain the existing parking configuration rather than bike lanes. The council unanimously approved the first reading of Ordinance 3368, which amends Chapter 12.11 of the Port Townsend Municipal Code concerning street use permits and street painting. The measure updates approval criteria to give the council broader discretion over permanent or semi-permanent street paintings, clarifying that such installations constitute city speech and not a public forum for private expression. The ordinance retains guidelines against violent imagery, sexually graphic content, religious symbols, hate speech, and political campaign materials. The vote coincides with upcoming street art projects in the Uptown neighborhood, including a farmers market mural and Rainbow Pride crosswalk, scheduled for early September. Organizers from the Jefferson County Farmers Market, Port Townsend Pride, and the Good Life Newsletter plan a community painting event September 1st through 3rd at the intersection of Lawrence and Tyler Streets.